Cuatro de también, cambio de gol, lo sabe, lo sabe.

solo.

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0: Space, space, the final frontier.
1: Yes, it's Superman! Truth, justice, and the American way.
2: Stand by, Chewie. Here we go. Cutting the sublight engines.

us freedom. That's not a gift that was given to us. It's a legacy that was left to us by centuries of struggle, by centuries of people, most of whose names are completely forgotten, the ones who created the freedom and the rights that we now have, and that will be taken away unless you constantly defend them.

11-11. At 1/4/26, yes, the new year. Wow, what are we in store for? I have no clue. We just invaded Venezuela overnight. Let's start the year that way. Wag the Dog V3.0, perhaps. I'm losing count. Yeah, you know, more of the same. As far as I'm concerned, that whole scene is completely corrupt. I mean, I've seen some really poor Republican administrations in the past, but this one absolutely has consumed itself in so many different ways, and that is going to have to untangle at some point. I don't know what that's going to look like. I would imagine it's going to be, you know, like one of those springs with so much tension on it that when it finally does release, it could be, you know, stuff like this, stuff like the attack on Venezuela. It, you know, it accomplishes a few of his greedy goals, the oil claim and that sort of thing. Really, I think there's multiple levels to it. It does create the distraction, obviously, from the whole Epstein file thing, and I'm guessing that this is going to be the mode that he operates out of from this point forward, which is engaging in aggression and consuming whatever, consuming his own White House, for crying out loud. Start there and work your way out. Because there's so many things, really, that are just on the table that are illegal. There's no prosecution to seemingly correct it. Supreme Court is out to lunch. Yeah, it's a mess. It really is. It's a shame that it ever came this way, and I think it was somewhat by design to try and leverage the playing table, and yet we're still sending bombs and ammunition over to Israel and Gaza. I mean, the list goes on, it really does. So what I'm going to propose to you and everyone that's has any interest in radio at all, I think one of our biggest assets is the fact that we are a big island. We have the ability to really hone in our own resources, whether that's people resources or natural resources that are required to make our life here as palatable as possible. Because, you know, I could see at some point this year where things could spin out of control economically. There could be strikes from a number of different avenues, and potentially, you know, shut down supply lines and things like that. So at the very least, we should be preparing for that now. Not like after it happens. No, it's too late at that point. It should have been happening years ago, but it really does need to happen now, where basic food can be grown and distributed accordingly. You know, those federal programs, yeah, they're a nice crutch to have when they're there, when the government isn't as corrupt as it is, and, you know, as targeted as it is. It has a lot of vindictive tendencies towards its opposition and anything that opposes it. Kind of reminds me of a certain vaccine back in its day. Anybody who opposed that got thrown into a side room, so to speak. Any case, I'm hoping at the grassroots level we can find a way to get our LPFMs together and be able to, again, broadcast from different parts of the island and let each other know, hey, what's happening in your community? Yeah, you know, maybe you discover something that the others didn't know. How fun would that be?
We have educational systems right down here. Connections Radio down at the Crest Building right now, which I'm currently getting involved with. Chris, who is the main administrator there and has taken control of the project, had invited me to come down, and I did last week, and it was spectacular. I don't even want to go into details because there's too many of them, and B, it's premature to say specifics. But I can say, in all honesty, it's as much infrastructure as I've ever seen a startup station have, and it's really good to see. I also note that Naleo Television, who we negotiated with maybe 5-6 years ago, has now gotten their own LPFM station, which, you know, they were trying to work with us in terms of getting a civil defense network going, and we were all about it. In fact, you know, we've approached fire stations, for instance, to try and say, look, if you ever need internet radio for whatever reason to get word out, we're here. But nevertheless, Naleo appears to have gotten that now. We weren't able to distribute it across the island. That was part of our problem. Now, maybe they have access to a great antenna facility somewhere, I don't know, and can distribute it throughout the better part of the big island. Meantime, Kau's got a great station going. KR had established themselves before us, as did UH Hilo. UH Hilo seems to be somewhat confined just to the campus. I don't know if that's by design or if they purposely don't want to capture the entire side of Hilo, but I would think that they have that option if they wanted it. And I don't want to go into specifics with our station specifically, but it is transitioning right now, and we're looking to come up with ways, perhaps, that we can get the transmitters fixed. Here's a tidbit. There's an engineer who is coming in from Oregon on the 19th of January for 3 days, and we have the opportunity to get our former equipment over to him, and maybe he can look at it, determine, okay, something needs to be fixed, etc., and maybe take another step towards getting that repaired. In any case, that's where we're at the start of 2026. I'm just going to continue to do my shows, the 420 reports, which you are on right now. It's 4:20 p.m. And also Final Vinyl on Sunday nights from 8 to 9 p.m. Season 4 upcoming, show number 1. So please, tune into that. Radio Alchemy, KONA.com is your place to tune it into on the internet for now. Aloha, everyone. Have a great, sensational New Year 2026. Be safe. Aloha.

0: 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Do it again.
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0: telling the world of the truth and the rights that existed in this earth. 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That existed in this earth.
1: Future.

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way back to 1991. That was Urban Shakedown featuring Mickey Finn. We had all kinds of old school hard techno. We went back to freaking some jungle, you know, freaking whatever. But anyway, I hope everyone's enjoying their night. You're listening to RadioAlchemyKona.com. I'm Luna Girl, and we're 1 hour or so into the show. We're going to go till about 8 o'clock, and I hope you're having

shady days. In my mind, it's the springtime.

Just imagine.

Well, I hope you're listening to Anne Nightingale's Rock in Russia, and right towards the end of it, a woman was saying that she was sitting in a taxi in Moscow recently and heard them play a Genesis song followed by a Van Halen song, and as though they didn't have life hard enough as it was. We've got sessions tonight from the Bundu Boys, The Fall, The Darling Buds, Terence Trent D'Arby, The Electro Hippies, and The House Martins. We're going to start with The Electro Hippies. And now The Bundu Boys.

You won't be too surprised to learn that plans are being made at the highest level for us to have another session from the Electro Hippies as soon as we possibly can. That track's called Sheep, and here's one from the House Martins. Big names as well, you know.

What a session. I think one of the most unforgettable that has been broadcast in the whole time I've been doing programmes for Radio 1. The Electro Hippies, and that was Meltdown. And before that, Star of the City to feed the poor, and before that, the Bundu Boys and Doe to Say. Tomorrow night we've got sessions for you from Catapult, Cud, The Wedding Present. I think that must be their Ukrainian one. I've rather lost track of what's happening when. But Holly Holly also, Extreme Noise Terror, and the Abs, who also come from Newport Gwent, like the Darling Buds.

my soul, that's Terence Trent D'Arby whooping and a-hollering through Heartbreak Hotel and Manish Boy. Back with the Electro Hippies.

Buzz of the Electro Hippies in session. Great stuff. It is a bit frustrating, to be perfectly honest with you, doing these Festive 50 programmes, because over the past week, I mean, I've been listening to stacks of new records, and I've got a lot of really good ones, which I'd like to play you now, you know, but as it is, I shall have to wait until next month. It's good discipline for me, I suppose. That was called Thought, and here's Terence Trent D'Arby again.

won't be surprised to learn that I'm rather hopeful that we'll get them in for a new session fairly early in 1988. Whenever I mention it to Walters, he sort of hums and haws a bit and changes the subject, but I'm sure I'll bring him round to my way of thinking eventually. Those were The Fall, of course, and Guest Informant, and that was for Eric Bainbridge. The Electro Hippies and Chickens. Chickens,

Strange Creatures Chickens, those were the Electro Hippies, and that was called Chickens. And from the Darling Buds, and this is the last before we get into the festive 50, this is The Other Night.

Thank you. All right, guys, so we got lots more entertainment coming up. Definitely a wonderful evening, full of good music and fun and good time to fellowship with friends. I'm gonna do a couple more songs for you. All right, some more original music. This one's entitled Finally Found the One.

Hey, thanks to my percussionist over there. Thank you, guys. All right, I'm going to do my last song of the afternoon. And we got, like I said earlier, lots of good music and entertainment coming up shortly. My name is Maka, and happy to be here. I'm from right here, South Kona. And for those of you interested, I have a few CDs on me. You guys can come see me afterwards. And I'm going to end with one of the songs on my first album. This one's entitled Brand New Day. Every day is a brand new day, a new start, a new beginning. Yes.

0: All right, aloha, mahalo, thank you so much.
1: Kona Town, how you doing tonight? Happy beautiful day in paradise to you. If you don't know, my name is Ronnie V. It is my great, great pleasure to be a great assistant today to my friends here at Willie's Hot Chicken as they celebrate 2 years. And one of the things, Alan loves Kona Town. Willie's Hot Chicken loves Kona Town. And one thing they wanted to do, make it an annual thing, set up a big concert, and just give back to the people. The free concert out here today. 2 years, this is the throwdown. We got you lined up all day and all night out here at Willie's Hot Chicken. And we're going to kick it off right and proper. It has been years since I've been able to see this band perform. And they're coming out with a new light, a new feel, and a new sound. Ladies and gentlemen, Kona Town, put your hands together one time for The Dark Room.

Thank you. 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

0: 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This is a great venue. Everyone should be supporting this. We feel privileged to be playing out and seeing faces. This is great.
1: Yeah, wonderful.
0: We're going to play a couple more for you. We got a lot of bands coming up. Show them love. Thank you, Ronnie. Thank you, Sean. Thank you, Alan. We're going to play a couple of our tunes, our older tunes. Played a show in about 4 or 5 years, I think.
1: 5 years.
0: Yeah. I mean, I was playing shows in my own bedroom for a while, but. This next song's called As You Dream.
1: Who brought the wise ass drummer? What's up, Gary?

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1: Yeah, Juan.
0: He's been a blessing to us.
1: Hey, this next song is really friggin' hard to play, so relax.
0: Song goes out to all you humans.
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0: Thank you. 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We're the Dark Room. We're the Dark Room. Don't go anywhere. There's a bunch of bands.
1: A bunch of bands. A bunch of bands.
0: Thank you.
1: Thank you.
0: And we can't do it.
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It's we're all flying by the seat of our pants, and that's just like life itself. But it's an amazing community and really good people, and it's an honor to be here to support that effort.

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When I first came to the island this time, the first moment I was able to dive under the water and I heard the whales, and I knew I was home. So I want to invite you all to make a whale sound with me.

0: Thank you so much. Thank you for the fire.
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2: Yeah.
0: Okay, all right.
2: Everything's perfect for you.
0: How's everybody doing? All right. We're bringing some life into this boneyard, right?

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Arnett's going to sing a little prayer for us.

Well, good evening, Kona. Welcome to this, the first edition in a mini-series of the Frank X-Files. We don't know how many episodes it's going to last exactly. We're going with the flow here because, you know, we pulled this off the cutting room floor from like 20 years back and, you know, examined it, and something didn't look quite right. It looked too fake. Like it was too unbelievable to even consider for airing on the actual X-Files. So we pulled it, and we kind of brought it back, reeled it in. And so, yeah, we're looking at it right now in 2020, and it's intriguing. We have a president-elect who won 290 votes to 232. And the guy at the 232 end seems to refuse to concede. Yes, that is your X-File. That is, or was, too unbelievable to even consider airing. But we have determined at this particular moment in time, those who are somehow or other not Akamai to the voting outcome. Yes, welcome to Trump Cult University, where you will receive an authentic TCU diploma and a packet of Kool-Aid, a flavor of your choice, if you choose to participate. We need volunteers to actually step in and make this episode work. So I don't think we'll have to go too far. We just have to kind of like send the scouts out and that sort of thing, see what's happening out there in Realityville. But tell you what, it's quite a mystery. Living in these times is a huge mystery, and we just came out of the conclusions, resolutions, and suspense series. So now we are officially in the Frank X-Files. And again, I just don't know how many episodes it's going to go for. So stay tuned. Meantime, stay tuned to 50 years too fast forward.

Yes, we're in mystery exploration mode tonight here at 50 Years Too Fast Forward, where we're picking it up from 2018, actually, which means we're really, really current. We're so current, we're electric, you know? And our next artist actually made an appearance here in People's Theater about 4 years ago, 3 years ago. Xavier Rudd out of Australia put out an album in 2018. The song's the same name as the album. It's called Storm Boy.

Yes, and it's not as though we're not going through our stuff here on this side of the X-Files. We certainly are. The many bittersweet things along the way. We've had a lot of interesting progress. For instance, we've found an antennalizer from our friend Paul Tresnack. Thank you very much, Paul, for making the long trek up from Ocean View on Saturday to help us check out our antenna, because that was the next thing on the list that we had to determine. Was it out of whack? Did it need adjustment? Yes, on both of those counts, and we did, and it still does not work, unfortunately. For the time being, we're not giving up by any means. In fact, we were on with the manufacturers just this morning, a three-way call, and we're trying to work these things through. It's inevitable that when you're starting out, you're going to encounter some difficulties along the way. And we feel as though, in some instances, that maybe being off the air during this time where things are pretty messed up. It is an X-File, after all. And, we're trying our best to kind of wade through it between COVID and these elections and, like I said, the failure of our president to recognize the results of a fairly one-sided election. It's not like it was Gore and George W. back in the day. Was that who it was? I have to look it up. No, it was George W. Back in 2000. You know, that was a close race. This is not a close race. Even if you attempted to fix it, you could not fix it this way. That's like, some of these alchemy moments that we have. They're just undeniable. The Wheel of Time from Ella Nereo. Yes, we got to catch up with her at the Arise Festival in Colorado.

And here's the thing with a mini series, you know, you have to be caught up in the previous episodes to really kind of get the context of what we're on about. And that's doubly true for Radio Alchemy. In case you don't know, we became KONA 100.5 LPFM back in, March 12th, 13th. I remember it was a weekend of 2017. And we had operated a little bit over a year. We had some difficulties, had to send our transmitter back, and came back, was fixed. And then it went down not that long after. It was 6 or 7 months, say. And we've been down ever since, unfortunately. There's been multiple attempts at resuscitating it, and they seem to all have failed to this point. However, we do have the ability to get a new one. We can make that route, but we've fully invested ourselves into this current one, and it's really hard letting go. It's like letting go of my CRV, let's put it that way, when it was, you know, hit by a sleeping driver 2 or 3 months ago. Yes, I'm just getting the insurance settlement on that this week. So, you know, things are looking up. Don't completely discount the possibilities of things all of a sudden coming together and then warp speed. So if you're any prospective DJs out there that are looking to get tuned up, now is the time. And there have been several that have come forward, expressed interest. We now have Songs and Stories up by Steve Roby, which we're trying to there even improve our ability to pull that show from his podcast. He does such a wonderful show, too, by the way. He's got the perfect radio voice, the kind that I almost wish I had. But I'll take this for now. It's okay. You can't go wrong. This is Gone, Gone Beyond. Yes, you can't go wrong.

0: So all the while, you know, getting my car fixed, or getting it replaced, rather, and also, you know, just dealing with day-to-day life, repairing this transmitter, you know, doing all sorts of things, getting ready for these shows, planting my garden, you know, all this stuff. I didn't even get chance to really look into the whole debate thing that happened between Trump and Biden. So I asked my friend Weird Al Yankovic to kind of fill me in and summarize it.
1: People are breathing out this living poison and trying to float into my orifices. I lost my car keys. I had to steal my neighbor's Segway to get here today. And on the way, I crashed in this dumpster. And these kids are making a video, and now I'm on TikTok. I can't.
2: Excuse me.
1: Yeah? Being not hysterical, despite, you know, things. Oh, I can do that. Dignified.
3: Gentlemen, welcome to the first presidential debate. Our first question in the key of G sharp minor is
4: Scoo doo doo dit doo dee dit bibba da baba da boo baba doo dit.
5: I'm so sorry.
4: 2020's a raging hellscape. Any ideas on how to stop a worldwide plague?
6: We should be providing people the help they need. He knew back in February it was a deadly disease. What did he do? He's on tape acknowledging he knew.
5: Really?
6: He waited and waited and waited, and he didn't even tell you.
7: President Trump did a phenomenal job. People said that.
5: Well,
7: we got the gowns, we made the ventilators, we got the masks. I don't wear masks like him. Every time you see him, he's got a mask. The biggest

0: Now here's the deal. He has no idea what he's talking about.
1: We're living in the apocalypse. I'm begging you to put a stop to this pretty please.
0: He said he could inject some bleach. They cheat.
1: If the Supreme Court is truly supreme, where's the guac, ground beef, and sour cream?
0: The American people have a right to say, who's the Supreme Court nominee?
2: Our biggest endorser apart from Notre Dame, we have a phenomenal nominee.
1: I ran out of questions, but still got a while. It's time to drop some bars, let's see how you freestyle.
3: In Europe, they live their forest cities. They call forest cities. It's a forest city.
0: You know, he talks about the art of the deal. China's perfected the art of the steal.
3: Bad things happen in Philadelphia. Bad things.
0: He's just afraid of
3: the Russia. Stand back and stand by.
0: But he said there were very fine people on both sides. He said maybe we should drop a nuclear weapon on hurricanes.
3: The cars have computers all over the place.
1: Who's it gonna be?
3: They want to take out the cows. The cows.
1: In the West Wing.
0: Now here's the deal.

0: the deal.
1: He has no idea what he's talking about.
2: We're living in the apocalypse. I'm begging you to put a stop to this pretty please.
1: He said he could inject some bleach.
3: They cheat.
2: Who's it gonna be?
4: That was really a productive segment, wasn't it? Keep yapping, man.
5: If you'll excuse me, the murder hornets come out at midnight, so I've got to go home and seal the door to my purge room. And I'll take this light brief with me.
6: Yes, tales from the mewing 20s right there. We don't have the roaring 20s anymore. We have the mewing 20s. And it gets better from there, you know. It has to get better from there. I believe so anyway. I like to believe so. I can't say 100% everyone believes that, but you should go to noodlemuffin.com and check out some
4: clear language
6: music
4: and
6: for the unwashed masses.
7: Attention.
6: This is
7: to help carry
6: American
7: on our
6: carnage.
7: Important work, I want you to join the secret squadron and have this secret decoder. And only secret squadron members who have decoders can decode an important secret message. And now, boys and girls, here is what you get when you join the secret squadron.
8: My fellow Americans, tonight I am speaking to you because there is a growing security crisis on our southern border.
7: Now, here is the secret code word.
9: Least racist person.
10: Oh, God.
7: And now, boys and girls, decode the secret messages.
9: As president, I am determined to end dangerous illegal immigrant children. This plan solves the immediate crisis, and it is a horrible crisis. How much more American blood must unaccompanied children shed?
7: Attention, members of the secret squadron. Attention, members of the secret squadron. This is important.
9: These criminals do not stop at our border. They permeate throughout our country. They go all over. Our plan includes the following.
7: It's a real beauty.
9: First and foremost, vicious illegal immigrant children can be beaten to death with a hammer.
7: It's good, and it does you good.
9: Secondly, unaccompanied children could be cut in half.
7: That's the secret squadron way.
9: Most importantly, Central American minors would be quickly killed.
7: Remember,
9: kill 300 a week.
5: This guy is a dog whistle about as big as a foghorn.
9: Some have suggested this is immoral.
7: Remember,
9: this is ridiculous.
7: Remember, it's good.
9: Killing in cold blood is a compassionate response to the ongoing tragedy on our southern border.
7: That's the secret squadron way.
9: The good news is these problems can all be solved. The only solution is killing, beheading, and dismembering vicious illegal immigrant children.
7: Remember,
9: dangerous illegal immigrant children can be safely and humanely killed, so help me God.
7: Attention, members of the secret squadron.
9: Get this done.
7: Attention, members of the secret squadron.
9: Get this done.
7: Because someday you may be called upon.
11: Stand back and stand by.
7: And when the time comes, you've got to be ready for
11: stand
7: it.
11: Stand back and stand by.
5: Our president has aligned himself with the darkest forces in this nation. His carnage stops with us right here, right now.
7: Boys and girls, that's all.
12: Take me back to Kansas, Toto. 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
13: Everyone.

0: Toto, I think I've bumped my head on the dining room table. What are we gonna do now, Toto?
1: Listen to some Pink Floyd. Piper at the Gates of Dawn. Flaming.

Yes, I do think I can hear all the colors of the rainbow now, Toto. But I would really like to go, oh, across the country to San Francisco and hear from our featured artist tonight, who is Otis Redding, sitting on the dock of the bay.

Oh, look, I think we have a traffic report ahead. 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

There's a signpost up ahead. What is it, Toto? It's the bumper from SpaceX. How many more times are we gonna have to do this? Led Zeppelin, from their first album,

0: Well, Toto, we're not in Kansas anymore. I see that we're in Haight-Ashbury in San Francisco, and everything is alive, and it's beautiful. And can you just turn my life down a little bit? Just a little bit, not just a notch.
1: Jefferson Airplane from Volunteers.

0: Oh, look, Toto. It's a scarecrow. Right up ahead, just on the right-hand side there.
1: Oh, he doesn't have a brain. Just move along. He doesn't have a brain.
0: But he looks like he's confused and he needs help. Let's go talk to him.
1: Good evening. I'd like to provide the American people with an update on our efforts to protect the integrity of our very important 2020 election. If you count the legal votes, I easily win. If you count the illegal votes, they can try to steal the election from us. If you count the votes that came in late, we're looking at them very strongly. But a lot of votes came in late. I've already decisively won many critical states, including massive victories in Florida, Iowa, Indiana, Ohio, just to name a few. Just 50 of them out there. We won these and many other victories despite historic election interference from big media, big money, and big tech.
2: Just move on. He doesn't have a brain.
1: My sweet Lord. George Harrison.

0: this sure is taking a long time, Toto. We're barely halfway to Kansas.
1: Yeah, we keep picking up people along the way, so, you know. Look,
0: up on the left side there's a shiny man. Let's go see what he has to say.
1: No. He's an eccentric man. Let's just pass him by. He has no heart.

0: So, who's carrying the tombs? The guy without the brain or the guy without the heart?
1: Well, truth be told, I guess it's neither of them. I think it's, you know, some of this thing's coming from the universe, and I can't figure it out exactly, but it feels like 1971, some atomic rooster with no courage or something like that. Maybe he was a lion in his past life.
0: No courage! Oh no! Now we'll never get to Kansas.
1: A spoonful of bromide.

0: Well, you sure know how to pick them, Dottie. Guy with no brain, guy with no heart, guy with no courage. What's next? What are those things in your hand? Are those poppies? Give them to me right now. Right now, I tell you. You give them to me right now, or else. No, no. No, no, don't do it. Don't do it, Janice.
1: Busted flat in Baton Rouge, waiting for a train.

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Yeah, I could use a little bit of makeup, and we're going to see the wizard after all. We don't want to look like a bunch of hippies or something. Let's remodel from Roxy Music. Don't you think?

0: Well, here we are, stuck in a castle with a bunch of flying monkeys around. I swear, if I wasn't a talking dog, I'd think you'd had PTSD or something. Well, let's go to the beginning. How do we get to Kansas? By Can Utility and the Coastliners? By Genesis? Perhaps.
1: The scattered pages of a book by the sea, held by the sun.

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So let's get it together. 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We got to do something about this. Down Through the Night from Hawkwind, 1973.

0: So Ryan, what do you say you go down there and convince them you're president? They'll believe you. They believe anything.
1: No, I can't do that. You're gonna make fun of me. They don't think I'm presidential.
0: Yeah, you locked a bunch of peaches and, you know, a bunch of kids in cages, and that's a very cowardly thing to do. But just for the team, just go down there and try and convince them you're president. Go ahead. You can do that. Dr. Jimmy from The Who.

call me the wizard, others call me Monkey Busterpants. I name my assistants after myself, in fact, so I can hear my name repeated over and over again. My monkeys take care of me, they look after me, they shape my world. This is Big Brother by David Bowie.

Well, it has been a rather interesting first X-File, Frank X-File, from the land of Emporium. Yes. And we are about to wind out this evening, but we got like one or two more songs for you. From the middle of 1970s, Yes came out with their album, Relayer. This is Sound Chaser.

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And good evening, Kona. Welcome to yet another episode of 50 Years Too Fast Forward. Coming to the end of September here in this ominous year of 2020. I kind of feel like this month has been like a fish out of water month, because normally I would either be at Burning Man, recovering from Burning Man in an elated sort of way, or perhaps traveling overseas or back to the East Coast or something like that. And this year I'm spending it in Hawaii. What's up with that? Not that that's a bad thing necessarily, but there is a certain element of like suspense and resolution and conclusions that haven't really materialized up until this moment. Now I'm feeling like they all are basically coming to a head at once, which is really rather interesting, because I mean, some major things here, you know, exactly 1 year, rather 1 month ago today, it was more like the 29th, I guess, of August, my CRV was smashed at the Silent Disco. Yeah, you know, not for charity or anything either, you know. That would have been a much better resolution. Let's do a demolition derby right in the parking lot. But no, it was hit, and so, you know, you have to go. I unfortunately don't have to go through this too often, but the one time that I do have to go through it, it was quite an ordeal, and still is. And so I'm just coming out of that now, and you know, hoping for a decent insurance settlement. I won't mention the name of the insurance company yet. They know who they are.

And they do a lot of advertising with geckos and stuff like that. Oh, I gave it away. Oh, okay. Well, I guess we'll find out. You know, that's more of the suspense that I was just talking about. In any case, yeah, you know, we got our transmitter back, I believe, today. But that is even unofficial because I haven't determined that yet. But if we did, I will be going up there and picking up my new Prius, 2007 Prius, not a new Prius. I'm not that wealthy yet. At the same time, be installing our refurbished transmitter that has been down for the better part of, let's just say, a really long time. But in any case, yet another example of resolutions that we are looking forward to in these upcoming days, and hopefully throughout October. I hope October is truly a resolutional month, not a revolutional. Well, it can be revolutional too, but I'm afraid that that's pending November. Let's see where it all ends up. And we're promoting slang tonight, apparently, or metaphors, something like that. This is new slang from the Shins. They are an indie rock band that formed out of Albuquerque, New Mexico in 1996. Yeah, we're picking you up, though, from this side of the millennium tonight in 2001. Enjoy the show, everyone. DJ Frank X, you're listening to Radio Alchemy, KONA.com. 50 years, too fast forward.

Yeah, I wonder if we could do that, you know, as a fundraiser for KONA, and have a demolition derby down at Old Airport or something. That would be fun, wouldn't it? I just don't think the county would go for it. They have a hard enough time having concerts here and that sort of thing. So I don't know, demolition derby probably wouldn't go over very well. But, you know, it's one thing to do with totaled CRVs and cars and stuff like that. Any case, yeah, you know, one other resolutional thing that happened this yesterday, in fact, was the end of the baseball season. This abbreviated COVID baseball season was, which was, again, unlike any other. It was shortened to 60 games from 162. It did not feel anything even close to a full season, although many teams had experienced a lot of, you know, weirdness along the way, like having to shut their entire week's worth of games down because one player or travel assistant got COVID, and that's part of the rules for doing this strange sort of season, was that if anybody got it, they would have to test everyone and that sort of thing. In any case, I'm not going to list any of the playoff teams because the list is way too long. It's almost like they cut off half of the teams that were below average. And, of course, the Mets happen to fall in that category. Although, if you talk to any Mets fan, they will gladly trade this year, getting rid of our ownership in exchange for a new owner that actually has money and is willing to spend it on the team. So therefore, we very much look forward to 2021, and hopefully there'll be fans back in the stands and that sort of thing. This is Lethal Industry from Tiesto. He's, of course, out of that that place in the Netherlands that, you know, they just have DJ Water or something over there.

I don't need to identify what a demolition derby is, do I? That was a thing of the 70s. It used to be on Wide World of Sports. In fact, I saw one at the Allentown Fair once. Basically, they have a whole bunch of cars that, you know, look fairly demolished when they start. So, you know, you only can imagine what they're going to end up as. In any case, they get together and they smash each other and they bump into each other. It's like a modern version of the bumping cars, you know, kind of like the kind of like those at the amusement park. So, yeah, that's what a demolition derby is, in case it's now no longer a fashionable thing. Nirvana, off of one of their EPs, actually a later version of an EP that's from around 2002, I believe it is, yeah. Released in 2002, contains the song You Know You're Right.

Yeah, you remember Santana, right? Yeah, that was the last band, last performer that I saw over on Maui before I left in like 1995 or 6. And he never did make it over to the Big Island, as far as I know, unless it's like a private gig or something like that. But in any case, yeah, he had a resurgence after 2000 with Supernatural. And then the second album after his resurgence was Shaman. This is Nothing at All, featuring music.

beautiful music right there from Santana. And yeah, you know, it would be so nice to be able to have a space where acts like that can play. I think that would be dynamite and great for Kona. In any case, yeah, one of the other resolution things that's happening for me personally is, like, I've had this thing kind of in my hip. It's just like this pain that didn't go away. It's just been like this almost since like April or so. So I went and got it checked out and done the physical rehab, which I've never done, you know, that actual physical rehab thing where you're actually trying to care for an injury. And so, yeah, you know, these new experiences, what can you say about them? You can't resist them. You have to kind of go with the flow a little bit on them. And, yeah, if I've been out of my comfort zone, that's the reason why, perhaps. I Went to the Hospital by Cass McCombs. This is from 2003.

Yes, and talking about September, I have to hearken back 5 years ago today to a time when I was in Thailand. And I never tire of telling this story because it's just so freaking phenomenal. A fellow that I had never met came up to me in the Bangkok airport. We were both heading to Koh Samui and ultimately going to Koh Phangan, which I happened to meet him there as well. But he noticed the sticker on the back of my computer bag and asked me if I had gone to Burning Man. He probably saw the dust on, you know, on the bag and this BRC sticker. And I said, yeah. He said, yeah, Lorena, he's at Burning Man. And of course, you know, we're both like astounded. But we turn and look to each other. And I still don't know to this day who asked the question, where were you camped? But it came up immediately, and it was 8:30 in Esplanade, which, if you know of Burning Man's layout and the permutation of possible intersections throughout the entire playa, it is enormous. There's 750-plus theme camps there per year alone. So to meet each other in Koh Samui, in Bangkok, heading to Koh Samui, heading to Koh Phangan, was just out of this world, absolutely out of this world. And you know what? I have a feeling, a strong feeling, that if I had not met him at Bangkok, that I would have met him at Koh Phangan, only because I had a premonition that I was going to meet somebody from Burning Man at Koh Phangan. So one of my favorite all-time, and certainly my favorite all-time September stories. We had become friends, and he posted up today that it was, yeah, this was the fifth year, September 8th, 2016. It was actually September 8th, I guess it was 2015 when we had met. It was the Circus of Mirrors theme at Burning Man, as I recall. Yeah, just a, you know, one of those eternal odysseys that you just go, This is the Eternal Odyssey from Delirium, featuring Agnes de Choir.

And speaking of Thailand and alchemy moments and all that sort of thing, I guess it was 1 year ago that I was actually over in Thailand. It was right around this time, I believe, when I was in Pai doing radio shows from over there. So, yeah, one full year went by, and it certainly felt like it. And, you know, the one thing about September has always been, it's been a fairly magical month in that way, not only for what I just described, but also it just had an extra burst of energy to it, perhaps. You know, being at Burning Man, it puts you through the ringer a little bit, but when you come out the other side, you're propelled into a slightly different orbit than before. And, you know, it's always been a very gracious experience for me. I'm so glad that I had the chance to experience, I think, 6 years worth, along with a lot of other friends, even from here, meeting up over there. That's magical in itself. So, you know, life isn't bad in September, typically. is the moral of the story. Not that I say this was a bad month. It just had a lot of wrinkles. Love Is the New Feel Awful by the Dandy Warhols. Nice.

we're steadily heading into that midway point of 50 years too fast forward tonight, which would mean, as always, we're kind of like in the middle of that decade, in this case the aughts decade. Not quite there yet, but we're not quite at the midpoint either. But we do have our featured artist, who is Blue Tech, a DJ, an extraordinary DJ, Evan Bartholomew. He's been performing electronic music for nearly 20 years as Blue Tech, and has long established himself as one of the leading artists in the down-tempo and chill-out world. So happy to have him on our Facebook Wall of Fame. Welcome, Blue Tech, to our Wall of Fame. And in fact, he does have a song out called Alchemy Dub. Couldn't resist playing it for you this evening. Yes, we got another hour to go here in our aughts decade.

There, right in the middle of the decade, it's halftime, and our featured artist was just Blue Tech. So, like, we missed that by a very small sliver. And the name of the song is Shiver from Natalie Imbruglia. She's absolutely brilliant. I absolutely love her look. She's from Sydney, New South Wales. This is Natalie Imbruglia from 2005. Yes, we are in the middle of our decade.

Yes, and so here we are at 50 years too fast forward. We're just past our midway point for this evening's show. And just like it's really exciting about the prospect of us being back on FM. There's so many things, like I said, that are coming to a somewhat of a close or a conclusion, I should say. It's not really a close. It's more of an opening than a close, in fact.

So, you know, I'm hoping the best. I've said before that many of the circumstances involving this radio station have happened in threes. For instance, our shoutcaster, it took three tries to get it right. Our website is going to be that way because we're on our second version of our website, and I feel like we still have to take that to the next level. Our transmitter, essentially, you can count back to the days of KCOF and then the inception of KONA, and then us going down not once, but twice. And we're hoping to really nail it this time. And perhaps we will be relocating that transmitter at a point in the near future, but that remains to be seen. Meantime, it's extremely exciting to be getting back on the FM airwaves once again. And this go-round, you know, the invites are out there for all the DJs to participate. This is beyond a little bit of an experiment, and I only say that because I've experienced it internally already, and I know what it is. So I'm not going to give away any spoilers. Please do it. Please join in on the parade, so to speak. This is Rapture at Sea from Eastern Sun, featuring Brian Saitzik and John Kelly, also from 2005.

0: And so for those who are interested tomorrow, we've got a quadruple header of baseball playoff games. And that's only half the teams. That's right. Eight teams are playing tomorrow, and that's only half of the playoff teams. This has never happened before in the history of baseball. So nonetheless, you can start out, at like 8 o'clock in the morning. I'm sure I'll be up for this one. The Astros against the Twins. Zach Greinke faces off against Kenta Maeda. 9 a.m., only an hour later. White Sox against the Athletics. Lucas Giolito against Jesus Luzardo. 2 hours later at 11 o'clock, this is where it gets into no man's land for me, because I got appointments, I got to pick up a car, I got to insert a transmitter. Blue Jays and Rays, I would love to catch up with that one, but it's going to be Matt Shoemaker against Blake Snell. And finally, 1 o'clock p.m., the New York Yankees against the Cleveland Indians. Garrett Cole against Shane Bieber. That's the one you don't want to miss. So I'm gonna have to get that transmitter in place really quick. I don't want to miss even an inning of that if I can avoid it. But let's see, we'll see what happens there. In any case, we've been doing a fairly mellow show tonight so far, but I get the feeling that that could change in just a bit here. This is Primal Scream. They're out of Scotland, formed in 1982 in Glasgow, actually, but put out some more recent material in these in this aughts decade. Let's see, this one is from the Riot City Blues, a song called Country Girl.
1: Never get to be, never get to heaven, never get to cool as you stop paying the dues. Oh yeah!

And y'all know how much I love electronic music, yeah. But there's certain artists who, you know, it's like, okay, stop what you're doing, put it down, and check these guys out. Because, you know, they don't necessarily do really strong lyrical content in a lot of, if they do it at all, in electronic music, it's not lyric-driven, put it that way. Michael Franti and Spearhead, The Bomb. This is from the album Yell Fire from 2006. This is See You in the Light.

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So many rocks pop up in my sight. I got to make some quick decisions. Should I go left or should I go right? I pray for guidance and protection. It keeps my boat watertight. And I know if I just keep

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San Francisco, he's a household name over there. Over here, yeah, people know of Michael Franti. They don't know how good he really is, in my opinion. But, yeah, we'll see if that changes. I believe, yes, he has played over on Maui at the Maui Arts and Cultural Center. I'm sure he's played on Oahu. But you know what? It's time for Big Island to shine, for crying out loud, already with this, you know. I don't care if it's COVID or whatever it is, but they really got to get on the stick with entertainment and bringing things forward here. I just, you know, that's one of the things that has to happen on the other side of the rainbow, as far as I'm concerned. Well, let's see if it does. This, yeah, now talking about returning to our roots with electronica, this is the Chemical Brothers. Yeah, they're out of that great Manchester scene. You talk about musical movements, Manchester. I want to see one lengthy documentary of everything that's ever come out of Manchester since like 1967, perhaps. Yeah, this would be one of them. This is Chemical Brothers. This is from 2007. The pills won't help you now.

Yes, and as we open up our new month of October, what I'm going to dub it as is the conclusion, resolution, and suspense month. And here's, you know, to go along with that, here's my take on COVID, which isn't much different from when we first encountered this pandemic. Which is that, you know, there's going to be people that are taking advantage of the situation in whatever way, shape, or form that could take, especially so in power politics. And we have to kind of ignore that as individuals. We have to traipse beyond that. We have to use our imaginations. We have to plod forward, and we have to make sure that stuff gets done. Because it ain't going to be those politicians, those same politicians that are taking advantage of the situation that are putting us forward into this new universe. We have to take the controls ourselves. And part of that is communication. Part of that is building networks. Part of that is great music and promotion and everything that that entails. And you know, making that work, making that somewhat of a cohesive statement about where we want to be as individuals and a collective. And so, you know, they always use the term the proof is in the pudding. Well, let's see what the pudding looks like in the month of October, because if it doesn't look like the people taking control of the situation, then Houston, we got a problem. But I do believe that people are being gifted by the day with the tools and necessary items to make things happen. Hence, KONA 100.5 LPFM. Wouldn't it be great to be back on the FM airwaves next week at this time from 7 to 9? Could happen. Could happen. Us v. them. LCD sound system.

0: again.
1: Yes, I absolutely love LCD Sound System. One of the best revelations, and I did actually hear them first at Burning Man, not playing, just on a recording. But you know, there's something about their combination of cynicism and again, both the electronic and all the instrumentation there. It works. And we're up to 2008 now. We must be heading into our home stretch here at 50 Years Too Fast Forward. Viva La Vida, or Death and All His Friends, from Coldplay, was produced by four different producers: John Hopkins, Rick Simpson, Marcus Dravis, and Brian Eno. This is a song called Lost from that album.

Off of a live album, so it wasn't the studio version. Yeah, still, it was Coldplay and the song Lost. And you know, have yet to play a song by Amy Winehouse. I don't know why that is exactly. I guess I have my preconceived notions, perhaps wrongly so, because I don't know what my impression of her is necessarily. I hear a lot of really great things about her. And when it comes to pop artists, I tend to stray away from them. But she has a rather interesting past. And this was posted as a New York Times reporter article by Guy Trebe, who discussed the multiplicity of influences on Winehouse's style after her death. She was a 5'3" almanac of visual reference, most famously to Ronnie Spector of the Ronettes, but also to the white British soul singer Mary Wilson, less famous for her sound than her beehive, to the punk god Johnny Thunders, to the fierce Council House chicks, C. Dior and Chanel, Runaways 2007 and 8, to a lineage of bad girls extending from Cleopatra to Louise Brooks' Lulu, and including Salt and Peppa, to irresistible man traps that always seemed to come to the same unfortunate end. And so it is, you know, how can you turn that away? Back to Black. This is Amy Winehouse, also from 2008.

Yes, lovely. There, you know, I don't know why I've never played her before. There is a great talent there, and you know, it harkens back to like they mentioned, you know, the early 60s stuff. Not so much the, you know, during the psychedelic 60s, but the Ronettes and those types of groups. In any case, you know, here's the deal. We've had 9 very trying months this year. No doubt about it. That's 3/4 of the year 2020. And, you know, my real hope is that we can just have one good quarter, one really solid, you know, no nonsense quarter of the year. Is it asking too much? I don't think so. You know, like I said, my belief is not in this national political spectrum, because we've seen how diluted it is by the fake dollar that's thrown out there, and basically has wiped out any true sense of democracy as we know it. You know, we may still believe that, oh yeah, things can change politically. No, not as long as that thing is still there. Because as long as people are continuing to worship the dollar, they will worship anything that surrounds that dollar. And the power structures that are in place are just a little bit too strong for that to be penetrated, I believe. Prove me wrong. I would be happy to be proven wrong on that count. Absolutely 150% on that count. And, you know, just like I said, prove me wrong. Meantime, what we can do locally is we can actually make things happen. The way we make things happen is to cut through all the crap and really start to do things as a group, as individuals, and make it happen. Let's start with radio. Yeah, that's what I believe in. Radio Alchemy, KONA.com, KONA 100.5, LPFM. Hope to be back with you on FM next week. Let's see what happens. 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Aloha, everyone. 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

0: Hey, this is Lopaka Roots on Kona 100.5 LPFM, the voice of Kona. All right.
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0: Yep, of course.

And good evening, Kona, on this evening of 2/22/21. Can hardly wait till next year this time. So this week, you know, that wasn't that dead air that you experienced earlier today on the FM. That was not a moment of silence for Rush Limbaugh. Actually, that was another one of our dead links in the chain. This time our computer went down, and I had to go there after my golf game and correct it. So it's all working now, though, and we are out over FM and also on Radio Alchemy, KONA.com. So let's do a moment of silence for Rush Limbaugh. Okay, that's enough. That's enough. Yeah, he was never silent for us. And besides, you know, here's his quote on Jerry Garcia after he passed away. Just another dead doper and a dirtbag. Well, Rush, you're just another shred of lettuce on the bigotry burrito. So, you know, pass along. You know what, as St. Peter said at the pearly gates when Limbaugh got there, he said, no rush, no rush. Yeah. So let's get started on the show tonight. Yeah, we got a lot of things to cover tonight, and I'm going to kind of like work around the theme of the impossible dream. Yeah, that rhymes too. And, you know, kind of break open the shell a little bit on the, because this itself is kind of like an impossible dream of getting back on the FM airwaves and having our own community radio station, KONA 100.5 LPFM.

the voice of Kona. So we're going to be starting the show tonight, 50 years too fast forward, in 1991 with Catherine Wheel, a song from the title track from...

Yes, and what a wild and wonderful birthday week it was here in Kona. I include my partner in the radio station, Randall Rupar, also had his birthday on February 17th, a couple days after my own. And, you know, it's been getting lively here. In fact, last Friday night, N2 played a great set at My Bar, followed by Saturday, which featured Antenna, Bay Area DJ extraordinaire, and quite a turnout for that one. I had a great time with it. It was absolutely packed, pretty much sold out, in fact, and it's really nice to see. And then, you know, golfing today. Oh, and we had a radio station meeting, really our first one. And things are really looking up. We have web designers. We have program director. Bolo is expected to take on the post of program director. That may happen in the near future. We have to do a lot of different DJ training and that sort of thing. And, you know, once we got that website settled in, we're going to start doing podcasting, which, by the way, I did post up the podcast of my birthday show last Monday, and that's on Facebook. So, yeah, some wonderful things that are definitely moving along in the right direction here, including this band out of Los Angeles, California. This is Dada and Disneyland.

Yes, and if you are wondering, indeed we are doing lots of upgrades for the station now that we are back on FM. For instance, we have another computer that's going to replace that one that that kind of bailed out on us. Part of the problem with that is it's almost like it doesn't have a battery, and any time you interrupt its power, even if it's on an uninterrupted battery supply, it just kind of goes out. And so we're going to replace it with one that has an actual battery and has a nice drive full of music. We're expanding that to increase its space. And then once we load it up, we're gonna take that up there and replace the existing one and get all the programming in there so that we can bring you uninterrupted music 24/7 here at KONA 100.5 LPFM. And yeah, we're just, you know, we're moving along. We're also going to be upgrading the internet up there so that there's, you know, fewer drop-offs, hopefully none at all, but they happen from time to time. You'll notice a little bit of a swing over to Auto DJ, and you know, that's so that we can continually bring music in case there is some sort of drop-off caused by internet or whatever. But in any case, you know, we're doing our absolute best here, especially with the budget that we have to work with, and we're going to be trying to expand that through various fundraisers and so forth coming up. Although February has been a pretty awesome month in many regards, and yes, looking forward to more and more, and now especially getting out of Mercury retrograde. Yeah, we have those problems from time to time. But yes, we're up to 1992 here. In case you don't know, 50 years too fast forward, we do a couple songs from every year, starting from 1967 and go to our present, and we're like wrapped right at the beginning of the 1990s. We got a lot of the Seattle sound tonight, and another band from Los Angeles, Alice in Chains, from their album Dirt. This is Sick Man.

Yes, and with this birthday week and the sewing up of the final threads of our radio station here, which, like I said, was a long time coming. There was a lot of planning, and, you know, having to do things based on a certain belief that one day it would come to fruition, and that we would have, you know, we would have a community station right here in Kona that we can call our very own, and we can at this point in time. But in any case, you know, for me anyway, I can't speak for everyone else, but for me, I oftentimes kind of dwell on, well, what are the things that you, if you had the ability to shift any consciousness in the universe, in the planet, what are the things that you would most want to change? And one of them that comes up for me, and it's real, to me it's fairly blatantly obvious that we have this kind of social construct, this socio-economic way of relating to each other that it doesn't cross. You know, it's an interesting phenomenon when we go to Burning Man at times. It's one of the few things, the few times that I ever see the true interaction between the rich and the, I wouldn't ever say destitute, but it's more like the people that are a little bit more on the fringe economically, and I, you know, sometimes I throw myself in that too, but I feel very, very fortunate to have a lot of capital in the terms of friendship, and it's extremely something I cherish very much. You know, I don't say it very often, but thank you to all the people that I get to interact with on many different levels, not just the radio, but, you know, all kinds of areas. And nevertheless, in terms of the, you know, relationships and that sort of thing, I kind of wish that we can kind of to mesh with each other a little bit more and not have this hang up of, oh, you got this, oh no, you don't got this. And what is, you know, there, I think there's a lot of family pressures, there's this whole thing of traditional value systems and that sort of thing that just kind of get in the way of all that. I'd love to see all that just thrown out the window. I realize that's probably an impossible dream. But it's one of those that, hey, if it could happen, wouldn't it be cool? I think so. Pearl Jam, from their album VS, as in Versus. This is a song called Go.

And yeah, the reason why I bring that up in the first place is because, you know, we've had a few of those. We've had a few of those, like, seemingly impossible dreams start to shift. We see it in the, you know, the decriminalization of marijuana, for instance. And, I think they had another some more progress on that front in Hawaii here. We haven't completely legalized it yet. Why, I'm not sure. But, you know, there is this thing of stigmatizing over something as simple as a weed. And it's more of the, again, the socioeconomics of the circumstances. There's lawyers that make a lot of money and make their whole livelihood based on criminalization. The prison system itself, in a lot of cases, privatized, and they make a lot of money off of criminalization of a simple plant. And then, you know, there's hemp itself, which doesn't even contain THC and that sort of thing. They bypass a great business opportunity and the ability to create another economy based on this ability to use a plant in making so many different products and so forth. And yet, people have been put away for years over this. And it's all about, you know, putting money in somebody else's pockets. You know, I have that, my new motto is science divided by politics equals opportunism. And it's so true. You know, it's kind of like you take any type of truth and you divide it by manufactured political ideals, and what you end up with is some group of people who make a lot of money off of it. In any case, end of rant. This is Wolfsheim from their album Pop Killer. This is Tender Days.

Yes, these are also interesting times for any baseball fans that are out there, and there are quite a few over here. Spring training opened up this week between Florida and Arizona. And of course, you know, there's the whole cloud of COVID hanging over it all as it was last year. However, I think they're going to get in a full season this year, barring any exceptional outbreaks. I don't know exactly how it's going to look in the stands, attendance-wise, but, you know, even if they get, I don't know, a fifth of the attendance, and I think in some cities they're saying, oh, you can only have 10% capacity and that sort of thing. It's going to be better than it was last year. I'm kind of like, I don't know. I was to the show on Saturday night at my bar, the Antenna Show. It was great. It was absolutely wonderful seeing all the people coming over from Pune. And, you know, I love Pune people because they always, anytime there's a big event happening over on this side, they come out in droves. And it's nice to see. I wish that we'd returned the favor as much, but it is a long drive. It's, you know, 2.5 hours each way. So, you know, most people that do come over have to take a hotel for the night or find some sort of beach park where they're not going to get bothered by anyone. So it's, you know, it's a chore to come over, but at the same time, it was absolutely great event. Yeah, Antenna's got quite the ensemble of musics, and just good to see. And there's more coming to my bar this Friday night. N2 is coming back. He's also performing with, I should say, not with, but alongside of Lopaka Roots is going to be headlining it. And another fellow, let me get the name if I can here. He just sent me the flyer on it, so I want to get the person's name. It is Drew Daniels, also going to be performing. It's a $12 cover charge. So I'm going to attempt a stream, I think, of that on Friday. Not officially yet. I have to check in with a few people on that. But, yeah, we're going to start getting into live streaming once again and hopefully producing a lot of really fun events happening in the very, very near future for those people who cannot get over. They can listen to us on our website and so forth. This is Soundgarden continuing on with more of the Seattle sound. This is from 1994, a song called My Wave.

And last week, our featured artist was Bill Leeb, and he is one of the producers of Delirium, along with Rise Fulber. Both of them performed together as part of a frontline assembly out of BC, Canada, but then they went on to produce this wonderful project, Delirium. And really brought in a lot of great female vocalists together. In any case, yeah, he could have been. I originally intended him to be the featured artist on behalf of Delirium, but we never got to play this song last week. So here is Metamorphosis from Semantic Spaces, 1994.

Yes, and I saw this week where Ted Cruz was working very diligently at retaining that Asshat of the Year award that he got for 2020. Yeah, he made a quick excursion of the bad weather that they were having down there in Texas and decided to take a trip to Cancun. Yes, maybe he should have brought the Girls Gone Wild down there too, and just kind of like, yeah, that's about the only way you can really enhance that. Oh, maybe he went down there to talk with the Mexican authorities about painting the color of the wall or something like that. I'm sure he had a good reason. Outside of, just trying to get away from all the chaos and the crisis that was going on down there. And it was quite a scene from what I understand. I mean, this is kind of unprecedented that they would get that kind of snow and ice in the state of Texas, caused various power failures and so forth. And of course, they blame it on green energy. I just like, this is beyond me. Sometimes they come up with these things, but yeah, and they'll keep getting voted in. I don't understand it. The end of the day. This is Brian Jonestown Massacre. I got a little special announcement coming up shortly as we head into our second half of the show tonight. It's from the debut album.

Yes, and here we are, and it's halftime again of my fastest 2 hours of the week here at 50 years too fast forward. And here's my announcement. Basically, this show was originated in around 2008 on a station called KCOF, which we had in Honau now. It was a similar FM, but this was before the LPFM format came about. And we did up to 49 shows, and in fact, the 49th show never truly made it on the air. There were various breakdowns and things happening there. We were running off of a generator, and it went down, and it was a sinking ship that was happening to a very prominent station at the time. But it inspired us to continue. And eventually, when we decided to start it up as an internet radio station, the very first show of 40 years, Too Fast Forward, at that time took place on July 21st, 2013. The rule has always been that we would not repeat songs other than twice through a rotation, and then we would take them out, and thereby growing our library, expanding our horizons of our musical knowledge and so forth. But since, how many years has passed? Is that 13 years ago? So we're going to open up the vaults now of that 40 years too fast forward back in 2008. And start to incorporate those songs, because that's some of the prime choice music that we were playing back then. And it would be a shame to kind of like pass it by. Plus, we kind of have to revamp our music library here. So this particular track from Radiohead is going to be our halftime track. It's called High and Dry.

0: Uh-oh. Yeah, that's part of the problem too, is that once in a while you'll get a track that's very abbreviated, and that one is. So, next time through, we're gonna find the complete track. So for the time being, that is what it is, but we're gonna look into that one. And like I said, we're gonna be bringing back some of those tracks that kind of got set aside for the time. And in any case, it's going to be a really exciting time. It also helps me out because a lot of these I've already got in my library somewhere or other, and I don't have to worry about not replicating the songs, at least not back then anyway. We're still going to not you know we're still not going to bring in the tracks from like 2013 and so forth, but back in the KCOF days, etc. We're going to open those up. Meantime, it's party time from Damian Marley, Junior Gong,
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0: from 1996.

And since we're centering around the theme of impossible dreams tonight coming to fruition, here's an interesting story of James Asher, who is a kind of a new age trance and world artist. He was trained as an audio engineer at RG Studios in Wimbledon, London. And he found this informative and useful, but was disappointed as to the general level of creativity generally found in commercial studios. So with help from Pete Townsend of The Who, he built his own studio. This has evolved over the years from expanding multi-track recording setups, 4-track to 16-track to 24-track to the Soundscape hard disk recording system. Yes, and I found out about him originally from our own project here in Kona at the turn of the millennium, going back to like 2001. We had a thing called the Kona Dance Jam, which I was very much a part of assisting with the DJing. And one particular DJ, Sonny, introduced me to him. And this particular track I remember being quite popular at the time. This is Iliehu from 1996, Feet in the Soil by James Asher.

And here's the thing about impossible dreams, and you know, I've had many over the years, and I think the one thing that I can say that's in common with all of them is when you vocalize them, when you express them to the universe in whatever way, shape, or form that you can. It doesn't necessarily have to be a radio station, but it helps sometimes. The pathways start to unfold. That's how the station came about. I mean, I just spoke of the Kona Dance Jam, and you know, back then we were playing pretty cutting edge music for its time. It was a kind of space trance type of music that wasn't popular by any means at the time, although it was popular, say, in Ibiza or Miami, places like that were well established. And but we were catching the very beginning of that wave, and I believe that dance jam time actually planted the seeds for the station to take place, because the other thing that I did mention was KCOF opened their radio station at that time, allowing me to participate in that and get the very first edition of this program on the airwaves. And so it definitely planted the seed, which we picked up on in 2013. So yeah, just want to throw that out there, because it's really important. You know, it takes a village of people to bring bigger things together. But I do believe that when you bring a bunch of people together with the same ideals, anything is possible. Just throwing that out there. My poor brain! This is the Foo Fighters from The Color and the Shape. 1997.

And so that leads us to this week's featured artist, who we haven't posted up Stephen Jenkins yet on our Facebook Wall of Fame. Well, he is on there now, and he is from Third Eye Blind, which is an American rock band that was formed out of San Francisco in 1993, and they came up with a dynamo debut album in 1997, simply called Third Eye Blind. This was their big hit song, although they've had several since then. Semi-tonic.

And here is yet another example of what it takes to make the impossible dreams happen. And that is hard work and determination. And let me give you an example of that. The lead singer from the band Hull is Courtney Love. And here's how their career kind of came into focus in the months preceding the band's formation. Love and Erlandson would write and record in the evenings at a rehearsal space in Hollywood loaned to them by the Red Hot Chili Peppers. During the day, Courtney Love worked as a stripper to support the band and purchase amplifiers and their backline for live shows. So, there's a good example. You have to, you also have to work at it. It isn't like the genie pops out of the bottle and asks you for your three wishes and they're granted and they come true. No, you have to kind of put them out there and maybe strip or do whatever it takes to make those dreams come true. Now, granted, we don't have any strip clubs in Kona, so you might be restricted in terms of how you can go about doing that. But it's just a suggestion. There are other ways of going about things. Is my point. Use once and destroy. This is the band Hole.

0: And yeah, we just had that discussion actually over the weekend as we were, seated at my bar outside, looking up at the Korean barbecue karaoke zone up there. And we realized that, yeah, Honolulu has like 20 more strip clubs than we do, and we don't have any. So, the Korean barbecue place, I don't even think they serve barbecue, but they're like the closest thing that we have to a strip bar. It's kind of like a Korean hostess bar. But that doesn't count. No, not even, and that's not on my list of dreaming of the impossible dream, because I see that one as being very possible with limited willpower to execute it, but who knows? Any case, Fuel, they're from Harrisburg, Pennsylvania, but back in my neck of the woods near Harrisburg, Pennsylvania. This is Shimmer
1: just when I was
0: from 1998,
1: feeling short of stable
0: on their album Sunburn, something we're familiar with.

And gee, I guess we are heading into our home stretch here already. 50 years too fast forward. And also, we're in the last year of our millennium, 1999. But before we get into that particular track, you know, again, dreaming of the impossible. I think one of the things that we're lacking, severely lacking in, actually is politicians selected based solely on merit. And by that, of course, I mean throwing all the money trips aside, because anytime you're tied in with money, you're tied into a whole consecutive links of chains that bind the system and don't allow it to be free from that link of chains, because those are the people who support that candidate that eventually gets elected. And that's, you know, that's really the crux of our problem at this point. It's not that we can't figure things out. It's just that we can't execute properly because the chain is too strong. And so if we were somehow or other, instead of having to throw more and more money down, as you saw with the Bernie Sanders campaign, they were only able to get so far before that, you know, that chain yanked them back and wouldn't allow him to go any further. Although now he is going to be having some impact as the chairman of the Budgetary Committee, which is a very, very important role, I might add. So, you know, the dream is not over just yet. This is Rage Against the Machine from 1999. This is a song called

And yes, here we are with our last song of the millennium, which is absolutely one of my favorites here. Another group out of Manchester, I believe. That I don't know what they put in the water over there, but it must be really good because so much great stuff has come out of there. This is from Mint Royale. This is From Rush On With Love from 1999.

0: Yes, and as we enter into this new millennium of 2000, you know, one of the common ideas of this Kona area that I believe would really propel us into a whole different dimension would be if we were able to get a outdoor concert venue here. And it's not that it hasn't been tried on the outer islands. It's actually been done quite successfully, in fact, both on Oahu and on Maui. And they get all these great concert gigs, etc. I've mentioned it many times before. And that seems to be the impossible dream that I would be going after if I could spin my wheel and have it land on one in particular. That would be it. I believe it has it's multidimensional, it's multifaceted. It'd be great for the economy. It would wake up our people here. It might wake up a few millionaires too that are down on the row by the ocean side, perhaps. But it doesn't have to be like an all-nighter type of thing. It can, you know, go on until 11 or 12 or something like that, and then eventually shut down, and, you know, everyone can leave and go home. We already have the parking lot built down at Old Airport. Why is it that we can't have this venue, which has been tried and in different capacities multiple times, such as the Kona Brew Pub, where they used to have the great outdoor concerts. Many concerts were held at the Swing Zone, which was a driving range. UB40 played there, had 4,000 people come. And that really sealed the deal for me. It was kind of like, okay, we could have 4,000 people at a driving range. Can you imagine, you know, seeing, you know, Michael Frantis and Tanner, people like that coming out and having, again, people from all over the island come and support it? I think it'd be a great idea. We got perfect weather for it. My goodness, it is so ripe. And the only ways that can happen, though, and I've learned this over... Because I have worked on various committees with Friends of Hamakua when I first came over to this island. You know, when the sugarcane companies went out of business, they were supplanted by eucalyptus monocrops. And I won't go into too much detail, but essentially they were planning to get a lot of the lands leased over to Prudential Timber, who wanted to mass produce these eucalyptus trees, and they did, you know, on the lands of Bishop Estate. But we blocked them from creating this monocrop on state and county lands. Nevertheless, my point being that the only ways that politicians opened their eyes to the issue was when there was a coalition of common citizens coming together to fight against it. Now, this is actually something that would be for something as opposed to against something. What a concept, huh? But if you brought together, say, all the producers, the people that this would affect, vendors and that sort of thing, people that can make money off of it in these very difficult times, that is when the politicians start to take notice and perhaps find ways of making it happen. Just yet another example of an impossible dream that could come true on this island before our very eyes at some point. Not saying it will. We have to have the willpower to do it, though, to execute it. Yes. And so we're going to be kind of winding our show up here pretty soon. And I had to take this next piece and kind of chop it up a little bit because it had some language issues. It was by Fatboy Slim, actually. And, you know, we weren't on the FM when it aired its first go-round. So I did the best I could with it. It's called Star 69.
1: There's got to be an explanation.
0: Okay.
2: And yeah, you know, I don't know what's going to happen. That's my only thoughts on the subject.
0: Oh, I can see it already. It did not work. So, yes, we're going to go straight to Smashing Pumpkins instead. I don't know what happened there, but yeah, maybe it just wasn't meant to be aired, huh? That's a possibility, too. This is Smashing Pumpkins. Stand inside your love. Aloha, everyone. I think we're going to make this our last song for the evening. And, you know, dream the dream. Don't give it up. Ever. Aloha. Take care of each other. Be with us next week for more of 50 Years Too Fast Forward, 7 to 9 p.m. on Mondays.

To the winged ones, to the creatures of earth, to the gliders, to the flyers, to the swimmers, and all my relations, to the planet.

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1: There are dozens of collapsed buildings, and we are at this moment working very hard in rescue operations to save the lives that God permits us to save. I want to say that this is a true tragedy.
0: Thousands are feared dead in Venezuela, if not tens of thousands, after two major earthquakes toppled buildings in Caracas and other areas. Rescue workers are desperately looking for survivors. The worst earthquake in a century. We'll get the latest. Then to Texas, where a federal judge has handed down prison sentences ranging from 30 to 100 years to a group of anti-ICE protesters. One man was sentenced to 30 years for simply moving a box of anti-fascist zines. We'll speak to a lawyer in the case and a journalist who covered the trial.
2: This was the first time, according to the Trump administration, that they charged people as terrorists who were alleged Antifa members. And the administration secured some very long convictions, which were immediately trumpeted by Kash Patel and Attorney General Todd Blanche.
0: And we speak to the acclaimed journalist and tech activist Cory Doctorow, author of the new book, The Reverse Centaur's Guide to Life After AI, how to think about artificial intelligence before it's too late.
3: The thing we really need to be worrying about right now is what happens when the bubble pops and 35% of the economy is vaporized, not that the software that can't do your job is going to take your job. Your boss will give it your job, but it can't do your job.
0: All that and more coming up. Welcome to Democracy Now!, democracynow.org, The War and Peace Report. I'm Amy Goodman. Venezuela's acting president, Delcy Rodriguez, has declared a state of emergency after scores of people were killed and over 1,000 injured by two powerful earthquakes that struck near the capital, Caracas, on Wednesday evening. The death toll is currently at over 160, but likely to continue rising as rescue workers frantically search for survivors in the rubble of at least dozens of collapsed buildings. The first earthquake, registered 7.2 on the Richter scale, was followed less than a minute later by an even more powerful 7.5 magnitude earthquake. This is a survivor.
4: Fortunately, my family, my wife, my granddaughter, and I were out of the apartment building. When we got back, we saw it was completely destroyed. Luckily, the neighbors managed to save their lives, too. What can I say? How many families are going to end up like this with destroyed buildings in Caracas?
0: The U.S. Geological Survey warns there's a high chance the death toll could rise into the tens of thousands or even top 100,000. Wednesday's earthquakes follow U.S. airstrikes on Caracas and other Venezuelan cities in January, which came after 20 years of devastating U.S. sanctions that left Caracas's electrical grid and other infrastructure in disrepair. After headlines, we'll talk about what's happening there. The White House has asked Congress to approve nearly $88 billion in supplemental funding

0: mostly to cover the cost of the U.S. war in Iran. That's down from the $200 billion request floated by Defense Secretary Pete Hegseth in March, but still dwarfs the pace of military spending during the height of the U.S. occupations of Iraq and Afghanistan. On Wednesday, Secretary of State Marco Rubio met with Gulf allies in Kuwait, Bahrain, and the United Arab Emirates. He said technical talks with Iran are scheduled for next week in Geneva and ruled out any deal in which Iran would charge a fee for passage through the Strait of Hormuz.
1: I know of no country on the planet that supports tolling or a fee for the use of the straits. That's not going to happen. The president has been abundantly clear.
0: Driving. Israeli attacks killed at least two people in southern Lebanon Wednesday, coming despite the renewed ceasefire between the U.S. and Iran, which requires an end to Israel's occupation of southern Lebanon. On Wednesday, the U.S. hosted another round of talks between Israeli and Lebanese diplomats. Once again, Hezbollah was not a party to the talks. In Tel Aviv, Israeli Defense Minister Israel Katz said Israeli troops would not withdraw from southern Lebanon.
2: The IDF is prepared, and we are not retreating. We announced that in any case, we are not withdrawing. And as of this moment, this is a political achievement. There is no American demand for Israel to withdraw from Lebanon.
0: In Gaza, an Israeli drone struck a tent housing displaced Palestinians in Almawasi on Wednesday, killing a 12-year-old child and wounding several others. The attack came one day after a United Nations Commission of Inquiry reported Israel's deliberate targeting of children as part of an ongoing genocide against Gaza's Palestinian population. In the occupied West Bank, Israeli forces shot and killed a 29-year-old Palestinian man during a raid on the town of Al-Yamun, west of Jenin. Meanwhile, the Palestinian journalist Mujahid Bani Mufla has released shocking images taken before and after he was jailed by Israel without charge in a so-called administrative detention. Banu Mufla says during his 6 months in captivity, he was starved and abused. He suffered a severe brain hemorrhage just 2 days after his release and had to have parts of his skull removed. In a statement, the Palestinian Prisoners Society says Mufla is not an isolated case and that, quote, thousands have been subjected to systematic violations inside Israeli prisons, including torture, starvation, denial of treatment, physical and psychological assaults, in addition to continuous psychological terror. San Jose State University has been ordered to reinstate a tenured professor who was fired for her pro-Palestinian activism. An arbitrator issued the order to rehire Professor Sankeel after finding her dismissal was, quote, excessive and disproportionate, unquote. Professor Keel hailed the ruling as a, quote, victory for academic freedom on campus and pro-Palestine speech, unquote. Keel had been fired after participating in three on-campus demonstrations over the war in Gaza. She also served as faculty advisor to Students for Justice in Palestine. President Trump abruptly called off plans to sign a bipartisan housing bill on Wednesday, less than 2 hours before a scheduled signing ceremony. On social media, Trump declared the event was, quote, hereby canceled until such a time as we pass the desperately needed Save America Act, which I consider to be a national emergency, he wrote. The legislation would require voters to produce passports or birth certificates showing their current name in order to register to vote or update voter registration information. Voting rights experts say it could disenfranchise millions of citizens. Meanwhile, Trump visited Capitol Hill for a closed-door meeting with Senate Republicans, where he castigated them for refusing to abolish the filibuster in order to pass the Save America Act. The meeting reportedly devolved into a shouting match between Trump and Louisiana Senator Dr. Bill Cassidy, who sided with most Democrats and three other Republican senators in favor of a resolution ordering Trump end the U.S. war in Iran. Following the meeting, the Senate voted 45 to 50 to defeat a second nearly identical war powers resolution on Iran after Senator Cassidy reversed his vote and Kentucky Republican Senator Rand Paul voted present. Ukraine's intensifying its attacks inside Russia, striking a major natural gas processing plant, one of the largest in the world. In addition, Ukraine struck two key satellite communication centers inside Russia. A Ukrainian drone also struck an apartment building in a Russian-held area of the Donetsk region. At least three people were killed. Meanwhile, a Russian artillery strike in the Kherson region of Ukraine killed two mine disposal experts from the Oslo-based charity Norwegian People's Aid. And in Moscow, the prominent anti-war politician Maxim Kruglov has been sentenced to 7 years in prison. He was convicted of spreading false information about the Russian military for posting messages online about civilian deaths in Ukraine. Kruglov is the deputy leader of the liberal Yabloko party in Russia. The party's former leader, Sergei Matryokhin, condemned the sentence.
3: The prosecutor and the investigator did not even hesitate to accuse him of disagreeing with the political course of the country's leadership. For that, he was now given 7 years. What can I say? I think this is a return to the darkest times.
0: A U.S. appeals court cleared the way for the Trump administration to resume the expedited mass deportation of immigrants without a chance to appear before a judge. On Tuesday, a three-judge panel of the U.S. Court of Appeals for the D.C. Circuit delivered a split 2-1 ruling that overturned a lower court's ruling that fast-track deportations far from the U.S. border likely violate the due process rights of immigrants. Both the judges who sided with the Trump administration are appointees of President Trump. In a dissenting opinion, Circuit Judge Robert Wilkins wrote, quote, "Due process does not wait for a final removal order to be issued before it is owed." Meanwhile, a federal judge in California has barred Trump administration from making arrests at immigration courts nationwide. The ruling also limits the amount of time people arrested for immigration violations can be jailed. This follows a ruling by a separate federal judge last month barring arrests at New York courthouses. The Pentagon's reversed course and will once again require flu vaccines for all recruits. In April, Defense Secretary Pete Hegseth made the flu shot optional, citing what he called medical autonomy and religious freedom. However, the Pentagon reinstated the vaccine mandate after a flu outbreak at Lackland Air Base sickened nearly 300 people, a source told the Associated Press. Just 40% of new recruits opted to receive the flu shot after Hegseth made it optional. The intelligence alliance known as Five Eyes is warning that powerful new artificial intelligence models are rapidly becoming capable of devastating cyber attacks against governments and businesses. In a rare joint statement, intelligence officers from the U.S., U.K., Australia, New Zealand, and Canada warn that generative AI models could soon lower barriers for malicious hackers while vastly increasing the speed and complexity of cyber attacks. This comes after the Trump administration ordered Anthropic to limit access to its Fable and Mythos AI models after they proved highly adept at exploiting critical software vulnerabilities. According to a report in The Economist, an Anthropic AI agent was able to penetrate nearly all classified systems managed by the NSA and U.S. Cyber Command within hours. And in Peru, Keiko Fujimori, daughter of the former dictator Alberto Fujimori, appears poised to become Peru's next president. The far-right Fujimori has a 43,000-vote lead over the leftist lawmaker Roberto Sanchez. Election officials say only 40,000 ballots remain to be counted. On Tuesday, Sanchez said he would not recognize results of the presidential runoff, alleging votes cast by Peruvians outside Peru were processed improperly. Sanchez received more votes than Fujimori inside Peru, but Fujimori won the election because she received 65% of the vote from Peruvians living outside Peru. Sanchez spoke in Lima Tuesday.
4: A fraud is underway today before the National Elections Jury. We filed the annulment yesterday precisely to stop this illegality. If the National Elections Jury does not act in accordance with the law, in accordance with transparency, because the transparency we have requested for the vote recount, they do not want to consider it. What are they hiding?
0: And those are some of the headlines. This is Democracy Now!, democracynow.org, The War and Peace Report. I'm Amy Goodman.
5: And I'm Nermeen Sheikh. Welcome to our listeners and viewers across the country and around the world. We begin today in Venezuela, where thousands are feared dead after back-to-back powerful earthquakes struck the country Wednesday evening, collapsing buildings in the capital Caracas and surrounding areas. Venezuela's acting president, Delcy Rodriguez, has declared a state of emergency as rescue workers frantically search for survivors in the rubble of dozens of collapsed buildings. The current death toll is at 164, with 1,000 people injured, but the U.S. Geological Survey warns there's a high chance the death toll could rise into the tens of thousands or even top 100,000.
0: The first earthquake registered 7.2 on the Richter scale and was followed less than a minute later by an even more powerful 7.5 magnitude earthquake. It's the most powerful earthquake to hit Venezuela in a century. This is Acting President Delcy Rodriguez speaking on state television earlier today.
6: Debo informar.
7: I want to inform that the state most affected by this incalculable seismic phenomenon is La Guaira State. There are dozens of collapsed buildings, and we are at this moment working very hard in rescue operations to save the lives that God permits us to save.
5: On Wednesday night, Caracas resident Avilio Gonzalez returned home to find his building completely destroyed.
8: Fortunately, my family, my wife, my granddaughter, and I were out of the apartment building. When we got back, we saw it was completely destroyed. Luckily, the neighbors managed to save their lives, too. What can I say? How many families are going to end up like this with destroyed buildings in Caracas?
0: Another Caracas resident, Maria Alejandra, was inside a building when the quakes hit.
9: I was here when I managed to get dressed. He helped me, and all the walls were cracked. We managed to open the door however we could. There was a cloud of smoke that wouldn't let us see, and when we went downstairs, the scene was like a horror movie.
0: For more, we're joined by Alejandro Velasco, associate professor at New York University, where he's a historian of modern Latin America. Velasco is a former executive editor of NACLA Report on the Americas, author of Barrio Rising, Urban Popular Politics, and the Making of Modern Venezuela. He was born and raised in Venezuela, has been in touch with his friends and family there. Thanks so much for joining us as you drive here in the United States. What is the latest you've heard, Alejandro?
10: Thanks so much for having me and for keeping track of this story. The latest is, of course, that things are fast moving, and my friends and family there are just in a state of shock. Not only for the images that we're seeing, but just like the utter devastation on top of what has already been a really difficult 6 months in Venezuela and more. It's the source of concern. People are desperately trying to find loved ones. There's also, of course, folks, so many Venezuelans are abroad who are trying to get in touch with their loved ones in Venezuela and are having a hard time doing so. It took me about 45 minutes to get a hold of my dad, who is about an hour and a half west of Caracas. Thankfully, he's safe. But what we're hearing now is that people are just completely in shock and are desperately trying to find out any news about their loved ones and relatives.
5: And Alejandro, how prepared is Venezuela in general for seismic activity, given its location? It is especially vulnerable.
10: That's correct. The last major earthquake to hit the capital region was in 1967. At the time, there was upwards of 300 fatalities and over 1,500 injured. Buildings collapsed. This is, as Amy mentioned, the strongest earthquakes have been recorded in over 100 years. And so, in terms of preparation, yes, Venezuela, especially in the coastal range region, is not unprepared for seismic events. But of course, you know, the infrastructure and the security apparatus, but also just in terms of the personnel, because of the economic and political crisis that we've had in Venezuela for so long, especially for something of the scale that we're seeing right now, it's no match for the devastation. And so it's been gratifying to hear from neighboring countries, even those that have had, you know, very significant ideological opposition to Venezuela, like the new government in Chile, saying that they are ready to deploy, you know, assistance, whether it be personnel or material to Venezuela. So that at least has been really quite gratifying to see.
5: And there have also been reports, Alejandro, of disruptions, understandably, disruptions to the internet. So is it possible that we don't really know the extent of the damage in areas outside Caracas?
10: That is absolutely the case, and it is also true that, again, amidst the economic crisis of Venezuela, it's been mostly Caracas that has kind of lived in a little bit of a bubble in terms of services, in terms of attention to infrastructure and whatnot, and it's the outer regions, the provinces, where there's far less attention paid. And so, you know, some reports that we're getting out of further out states like Bolivar suggest that there's significant militarization and control of information. And so it's certainly possible, not only that we don't know the extent of the damage, but even if we, you know, had perfect internet connection, even in that situation, I think the extent of the earthquake and the devastation is going to take us days, if not weeks, to really get a hold of.
0: And finally, Alejandro, since we have you on and you're a historian of modern Latin America, your response to, it looks like in Colombia, the right-wing candidate, the La Espriella, has been announced the winner of the presidential election there to replace the leftist President Petro, and that Fujimori is poised to take control of Peru.
10: Yeah, I mean, we're seeing, I think, in Latin America, the pendulum swing, which, began a few years back with Bukele in El Salvador and then Milei in Argentina. Obviously, the left has been in significant turmoil for some years, and that has affected economic development in several countries. And so in some ways, what we're seeing is a kind of shift to a populist right. I think what's really significant about Colombia in particular, of course, is that the election was so tight. And we're getting reports now that, you know, the margin of victory really was held, as in the case of Peru, by Colombians living abroad. And so I think that's suggesting something about the shifting dynamics of electoral politics and power plays in Latin America, where it's not so much the domestic constituencies that are calling the significant shots, but it's the expatriate constituencies, which have very different interests and alignments that they are motivated by. And of course, in the case of Colombia, the closeness of the election also suggests that it's going to be, even beyond the pendulum swing from the left to right, it's already going to be extremely difficult to govern in a situation where the incoming president had such a narrow mandate of victory.
0: Mm. Alejandro Velasco, we thank you so much for being with us at this breaking news in Venezuela. I hope that your family is okay, your father right near the epicenter of the quakes. Alejandro Velasco, associate professor at NYU, where he's a historian of modern Latin America, former executive editor of Nacla Report on the Americas, and author of Barrio Rising. Thanks so much for being there. Coming up next, the Prairie Land case. A federal judge has handed down prison sentences ranging from 30 to 100 years for a group of anti-ICE protesters. Stay with us.

0: Concert Todo, Against Everything, by the Puerto Rican singer and songwriter Ile, performing in our Democracy Now! Studio. This is Democracy Now!, democracynow.org. I'm Amy Goodman with Nermeen Sheah.
1: We turn now to a case that's been widely seen as a test case of the Trump administration's crackdown on dissent. On Tuesday, a federal judge in Texas handed down unusually harsh sentences, ranging from 30 to 100 years, to a group of anti-ICE protesters convicted of terrorism charges in March. Federal prosecutors had accused the nine defendants of being members of a North Texas, quote, Antifa terror cell for attending a protest outside the Prairie Land ICE jail on July 4th of last year, during which fireworks were set off and a police officer was shot and wounded.
0: Among those sentenced was Daniel Sanchez Estrada, who wasn't even at the protest. He received a 30-year prison term for conspiracy to conceal documents after he moved a box containing anti-fascist magazines and pamphlets. Another protester, Autumn Hill, received a sentence of 50 years after being convicted of rioting, providing material support to terrorists, conspiracy to use and carry an explosive, and use and carry of an explosive device, which was fireworks. This is Hill's wife, Lydia Koza, speaking after the conviction in March.
2: Federal prosecutors in this case told a panel of Northern District of Texas residents with a straight face that lighting off fireworks on the 4th of July was terrorism, was a riot. I cannot think of anything more un-American than that. And I cannot think of anything more inhumane than the horrors that ICE is inflicting through its state terror on our communities.
1: Acting U.S. Attorney General Todd Blanche welcomed the unusually harsh sentences, writing that, quote, Antifa terrorists who attack law enforcement and federal facilities will face swift and uncompromising justice. Their violent extremism has no place in our country, and the Department of Justice will continue to aggressively investigate, disrupt, and prosecute those who threaten law enforcement officers or undermine the rule of law, end quote. Former U.S. Marine Corps reservist Benjamin Song, who was convicted of the shooting, received a 100-year sentence. In a statement, he said he only fired his rifle because he believed the officer was about to shoot another activist. Song said others had been punished just for knowing him, adding, quote, this is mass punishment, collective punishment. This is guilt by association. This is injustice, he wrote.
0: On Wednesday, Democracy Now! Reached out to federal public defender Jason Hawkins. He said, quote, we have no comment other than we look forward to appealing both the conviction and sentence. For more, we're joined now by two guests. Sufia Khalid is Deputy Director of the National Security Criminal Defense Center at the Muslim Legal Fund of America, joining us from Dallas, Texas. She represents one of the Prairie Land defendants, Marcela Rueda, at the sentencing on Tuesday and will be representing her on the appeal. Rueda received a 70-year sentence for her alleged role in a noise demonstration outside the Prairie Land ICE jail that the government charged as material support of Antifa terrorists and an obstruction charge for allegedly asking her husband to move boxes of zines, magazines, after her arrest. And from Baltimore, Maryland, we're joined by Matt Sledge, political reporter for The Intercept, who's been covering the Prairie Land case and just returned from the sentencing hearing. His latest piece, headlined, Prairie Land Defendant Sentenced to 30 Years in Prison for Moving a Box of Anti-Fascist Zines. Let's go first to Sufia Khalid. Explain what took place in this courtroom, what your client now faces, as well as the others.
3: Thank you for having me, Amy. So what happened on Tuesday, it's shocking to all of us, devastating to the families, 50 to 100-year sentences. Those are essentially life sentences for all of the young people in this case, largely of whom were engaged in nonviolent protest at an ICE detention facility. How did we get here? So the government in this case sought a novel, first time that this has happened, use of a rarely used statute, the provision of material support to terrorists. And that has not been used in the purely domestic context for this kind of conduct. That statute also does not require any connection to a domestic terrorist organization or any kind of a domestic terrorist organization. When the government sought prosecution under this statute, they sought to seek a very dangerous precedent that now they allows them to target any American engaged in protests that results in even the most minor damage to property destruction. Any American can be targeted that way now. It does not require ties to Antifa or to any domestic terrorist organization. It just requires one of these underlying statutes. That's a dangerous precedent and what allowed them to stack these charges so high on Tuesday. On Tuesday, what happened is the federal sentencing, people were anticipating maximum sentences of 20 years, maybe 30 years. The way they reached this sentence is the judge used this very rarely used and the most extreme federal sentencing guideline called the terrorism enhancement to inflict maximum sentences on every count of conviction for these defendants and then abused his discretion to do something that is very rarely done in cases like this. He ordered each sentence to be served consecutively, not concurrently. So each sentence is served consecutively, resulting in sentences for 50 to 100 years in these cases. That terrorism enhancement that I mentioned only requires that the offense is calculated to influence or affect the conduct of government through intimidation or retaliation. That's a very, very broad, has a very broad application, and the government in past recent years has sought that in a lot of these prosecutions that people don't pay a lot of attention to. And so now it's very broadly applied. Seeking it in this case meant that the guidelines, you know, this sort of federal sentencing structure that's supposed to tailor a sentence to each defendant. My client, for example, a young mother to a 12-year-old daughter, an artist, a poet, never been in trouble with the law, never even missed a parking ticket. The sentences are supposed to account for all of these unique situations. The fact, you know, that she has no criminal history. But the terrorism enhancement undoes all of that. It recommends a maximum sentence on every charge for every defendant. That's how it operates, because it automatically designates them as a career offender. It's particularly abusive in this case, though, because it results in a significantly unwarranted sentencing disparity in the United States amongst defendants that have been convicted of similar conduct. Now, in these kinds of cases where the government is bringing this a novel charge under a rarely used statute and terrorism, you may only have a couple or a handful of cases that are relevant to kind of distinguish your client or show where the, you know, expected range should be. But in this case, we actually had 1,500-plus very recent federal prosecutions related to similar conduct that should have informed what these sentences should have looked at like. And that was of the January 6th defendants. The January 6th defendants were involved in rioting, carrying massive arsenals of weapons, lots of discussions ahead of time that didn't exist in this case about targeting law enforcement, wanting to kill members of Congress, them actually storming the Capitol. And it resulted in injury of 140 officers in that case. The government in that case could have sought prosecution under this same material support of terrorism statute. They didn't for those defendants. And they could have sought the terrorism enhancement in those cases because it applied. I told you that vague, calculated to influence or affect the conduct of government, could have applied it in all of those prosecutions. It's only sought them in a small handful. And where they sought the terrorism enhancement, the courts then rightly decided not to apply it in the vast majority of the small selection of cases where they sought it, because they said it was overkill, not representative, and would result in unwarranted sentencing disparity. The average sentence in the Capitol riots, which had far more serious conduct than the Prairie Line 9 defendants, was 26 months. So we have a massive unwarranted sentencing disparity here. What happened in the court in Fort Worth was unconstitutional and should concern everybody in this country in the direction that it is taking us.
1: Sophia, could you talk about this sentencing in the context of a presidential memo issued by Trump in September 2025, that is to say the National Security Presidential Memorandum 7, which is titled Countering Domestic Terrorism and Organized Political Violence?
3: Yes, that is how we got here. So in that memorandum, the president ordered the DOJ to change the definition of what is a domestic terrorist. When you hear domestic terrorism, when people see Antifa in these headlines, Antifa receives 50 to 100 years, their mind clicks off because you hear domestic terrorism and you assume it must be really serious, it must be violent, it must be planned mass violence. That's not what happened here. And in that memorandum, they changed the definition to domestic terrorism to include trespass, property damage, and civil disorder for people with specific political leanings, anti-fascist, anti-Christian, anti-traditional values. So now anyone engaged in basic protest with the wrong political beliefs can be labeled a domestic terrorist when they have no intention to violence, not engaged in any violence, not interested in any violence, not what we would typically think of a domestic terrorism. This can be minor trespass, civil disorder, even doxing, reporting somebody online what their identity is. That can all result in this domestic terrorism tab. And in that presidential memorandum, they ordered prosecutors to seek the highest charge and seek terrorism charges in these political prosecutions. And that's what happened here. What didn't happen in the January 6 cases, and that was political enough. The courts were right there not to seek the terrorism enhancement or terrorism charges, but it is happening here. And the problem is this precedent lasts. That statute, this is now what the precedent is for what can be charged as domestic terrorism in the United States. The administration changes every 4 years. So this will be applied to both sides. So it concerns every American. If you're left, if you're right, if you're in the middle, this concerns everyone. A government that punishes its nonviolent critics 10 times more harshly, actually, in this case, 30 times more harshly than its violent insurrectionist supporters is not a democracy in any meaningful sense.
0: I want to bring Matt Sledge into the conversation, who's been writing some really interesting pieces for The Intercept. Matt, the acting U.S. Attorney General Todd Blanche, who's President Trump is trying to make permanent, welcomed the unusually harsh sentences, writing, quote, Antifa terrorists who attack law enforcement and federal facilities will face swift and uncompromising justice. Their violent extremism has no place in our country. The Department of Justice will continue to aggressively investigate, disrupt, and prosecute those who threaten law enforcement officers or undermine the rule of law. Your response to what has taken place?
4: Yeah, I mean, I think you can tell from that statement from the acting attorney general that a playbook has now been set and it's going to be pursued in places like Minnesota. A grand jury in Illinois was obviously more skeptical about similar charges, but I think the administration is going to keep pursuing really aggressive charges like this, and they have received a message from these judges now in Fort Worth that they can secure some really harsh sentences from pursuing this playbook.
1: And what do you expect, Matt, the precedent that this sets for people participating in protests elsewhere around the country on different issues?
4: Yeah, I mean, I think, you know, some protesters, it will make them think twice about, you know, even going out for nonviolent daytime demonstrations when, you know, conduct can be painted as criminal and, you know, can be so aggressively prosecuted in places like Texas.
0: You note in your piece, Matt, that several defendants received sentences longer than many, of course, of the January 6th defendants. You talk about former U.S. Marine Corps reservist Benjamin Song, convicted of the shooting, receiving a 100-year sentence. He said he fired only because he thought an officer was about to shoot another activist. And he also talked about the collective punishment of all of these defendants, he said, anyone who had relationship with him. Talk more about who Song is, and also the fact that these people on a July 4th weekend had fireworks, as they're referred to now, explosives.
4: Yes, Song is former military and was painted by the prosecutors as kind of a ringleader in this, brought weapons to the demonstration. Many of the other folks there did not bring weapons. Some of them brought fireworks. And, you know, they say that their intention was just to shoot those fireworks off and show solidarity with folks inside the ICE detention facility. Several of them spoke at the sentencing on Tuesday and said they never intended to hurt anybody. One person described a festive atmosphere before the police came. Many of the people who showed up that night were gone by the time the shooting actually started. But this incident between the responding police and Song, which results in one of the police officers wounded, is really the spark for a very wide-reaching manhunt in the Dallas-Fort Worth area that rolled up a bunch of people associated with Song, and is just a huge chunk of the kind of left-wing activist cohort in the Dallas-Fort Worth area.
0: In this last minute we have, Matt Sledge, what struck you most? I mean, you're referring to all these cases that, of course, we've been covering in Chicago, a first grand jury going after anti-ICE protesters had voted not to indict. And now everything has come out and everything has been put aside, the charges, once the judge started to read the grand jury transcripts. You've got a case in Tacoma. What are you concluding at this point? What do you think is most important to follow?
4: I think we just have to watch for this playbook to be applied elsewhere. In North Texas, in the Fort Worth area, the federal government obviously found judges and jurors who were receptive to their arguments. So I think they may be looking elsewhere to find judges and juries who are similarly receptive.
0: We want to thank you so much for being with us. Matt Sledge, political reporter for The Intercept, will link to your articles at democracynow.org. And Sophia Khalid, deputy director of the National Security Criminal Defense Center at the Muslim Legal Fund of America, representing one of the Prairie Land defendants, Marcela Rueda. Coming up, we speak with acclaimed journalist, tech activist, sci-fi writer, Cory Doctorow, author of a new book, The Reverse Centaur's Guide to Life After AI. How to think about artificial intelligence before it's too late. Stay with us.

0: Dystopia by Sarah Michelle Azell. This is Democracy Now!, democracynow.org. I'm Amy Goodman with Nermeen Sheikh.
1: Earlier this month, Elon Musk became the world's first trillionaire when his company SpaceX went public in the biggest IPO in Wall Street history. SpaceX's space flight, satellite internet, social media, and AI conglomerate. The value of SpaceX initially soared, but it's since fallen as part of a global sell-off in tech stocks. On Wednesday, Bloomberg reported that Musk had lost his status as a trillionaire, at least temporarily. This all comes as fears are growing of a possible AI bubble that could collapse, triggering an economic recession.
0: We're joined now by Cory Doctorow, acclaimed tech activist, journalist, science fiction author. Has worked for the Electronic Frontier Foundation for decades. His latest book, The Reverse Centaur's Guide to Life After AI, How to Think About Artificial Intelligence Before It's Too Late. His previous book titled, let's see, how should I say it, on a broadcast, Embleepification, but that's not really the title, Why Everything Suddenly Got Worse and What to Do About It. We want to thank you so much for being with us, Cory. And also, I want to congratulate you. You have talked publicly about your cancer diagnosis and also put it in the context of AI, what's good and problematic about it. But congrats on feeling better.
2: Thank you very much. Yes, 6 days since the radiologist told me that I am cancer-free. So let's hope the next time I go in for a scan, they reaffirm that.
0: And yet you have really shared with people your concerns about AI when it comes to radiology. Talk about how medicine is using it.
2: So, you know, in my other life, I'm a science fiction writer, and people sometimes think science fiction is about describing a gadget. And I think what science fiction is really about is exploring who the gadget does things for and who the gadget does things to. And that's where radiology comes in. We've heard some pretty credible stuff about how AI can be used to spot solid mass tumors that sometimes humans miss. And, you know, if there was a sales call right now at your local hospital where there was a pitchman for an AI company telling the hospital administrator, here's what we're going to do. Right now, you have 10 radiologists. They cost $3 million a year. They review 100 x-rays a day each. And I tell you what, I'm going to sell you a chatbot for $1 million a year, and it's going to sit in the shadows, and a couple of times a day, it's going to tap your radiologist on the shoulder and say, why don't you take another look at that one? I'd be very happy. That would seem like a real advance on medicine, but that's not how the pitch is going. Now, radiologists have a lot of market power, so I'm not saying that this is where they're going to end up, because right now they're in short supply, but what the AI companies want to sell you is fire 9/10 of your radiologists, save $2.7 million a year, split that between the hospital shareholders and Sam Altman, take that remaining radiologist and put them in charge of marking the AI's homework, put them in charge of clicking OK 100 times a minute for the radiology reports that are coming out of the chatbot, and then when it misses something and someone dies, blame that guy. Make him what Dan Davies calls the accountability sink for the AI. And you know, right now, the way that we're using this extremely interesting and impressive technology is to replace humans in jobs where we don't care if those jobs are done well. And it's pretty awful to be living through. I wrote this book because I got so sick of people demanding that I talk with them about AI because it's just not important enough that we should all be paying attention to it. Massive miscalculation because now I have to go everywhere and talk about AI.
1: But if you could comment, the example of radiologists, and radiologists, of course, also play a big role in the early detection or the detection of cancer when it's already there. Now, there are a number of leading cancer specialists that increasingly view AI as a vital transformative tool in oncology, principally for augmenting, but absolutely not replacing, sure, medical personnel. Scientists, radiologists, doctors, surgeons, etc.
2: Totally. I mean, look, I think we need to understand the material roots of the bubble to get at what's going on here. The industry has spent $1.4 trillion on AI so far. It's doubled in the last year. When I wrote the book a year ago, it was $700 billion. So it's another $700 billion in the last year. They're global revenues, right? All the money all the companies make per year. They claim it's $60 billion a year. It can't be more than 50, because 10 of that $60 billion is the money that Microsoft gives to OpenAI, and OpenAI gives back to Microsoft. That's not revenue. Speaking as someone who writes books about, you know, thrillers about accounting fraud. That's not even accounting fraud. It's just a really dumb trick. So they've got $50 billion a year. They're spending $1.4 trillion a year. What do they think they're going to do, right? How are they going to make up the money? It's not like they're going to make it up by adding more customers. AI has very bad unit economics, which is how economists describe what happens when a business sells another one of its widgets or adds another customer. You know, the early web lost money, but every web user made more money for the web companies. Every time they used the web got more profitable. Every generation of the web is more profitable. AI, every new AI customer loses more money for the AI businesses. Mm-hmm. Every new use of AI loses them more money. Every new generation loses it. So I think we look at the labor story here, and what we see is what they ultimately want to do is fire high-waged workers and replace them with substandard algorithms and then make us accept substandard products. And that's where they're going to realize the return on this gigantic investment.
0: So talk about your title, The Reverse Centaur's Guide to Life After AI. What's the reverse centaur?
2: Yeah, this is not the first time we've had automation and labor come into conflict. There's a rich literature studying the way automation and labor work together. One of the things we know is that when labor drives automation, it's usually in service to making the product better. And when capital drives automation, it's usually in service to making more of the product, increasing the throughput, because they bought an asset, right? And that asset's depreciating off their books. They want to maximize the use of it before it's used up. And so the person who is in charge of using the machine is exhorted to use it as quickly as possible, which is where we get centaurs and reverse centaurs. A centaur is a person assisted by a machine. So think of a human head on a horse's body. The horse is tireless. It can run faster than you. It's stronger than you, but you are directing it, right? So you ride a bicycle, you kind of look like a centaur, but you use a spell checker, you're a centaur too. A reverse centaur is the reverse. It is when a human is conscripted to do the task the machine directs. So an Amazon bus delivery driver, an Amazon warehouse worker, and reverse centaur, it's a terrible thing to be because you're not just being used by the machine, you're being used up by it. It works faster than you. It can work longer than you. So it is working you to exhaustion at the limit of your capacity, which is why the most advanced automation we have in warehouses in America, and Amazon warehouses, results in three times the injuries relative to other warehouses. That's not a coincidence. There's a causal relationship. Because they're so automated, they also have more injuries because that automation is being driven by capital, not by labor.
1: And do you think, I mean, sorry, just to go back to the radiology example, because that's relevant to what you're saying, right? Mm-hmm. It's possible, as they say, AI can scan, you know, x-rays, mammograms, et cetera, like, I don't know, 100 or 1,000 times faster, anyway, multiples, I shouldn't say the exact number, I don't know. And then a radiologist is to review the findings of AI, because AI also has the capacity to spot very subtle, mm-hmm. not because it sees, but because it has patterns or sees trends, wouldn't that be an effective use of a reverse centaur model?
2: If the worker is in charge of scanning, of deciding how the scanning is done, right? The skilled worker who cares about their patient's outcomes mm-hmm. is in charge of it. I am willing to stipulate, not being a radiologist, I'm willing to stipulate that radiologists know more than I do about how to mm-hmm. find tumors. And if they say this is how we think we should use it, not that no worker has ever made a mistake in how they automate their labor, but as a class, I think workers are the best equipped to tell us how they should be using tools. But and as I said, I've heard from radiologists say right now we have a lot of market power. And so when we adopt these tools, we get to dictate how it's being done. But the bubble, the investment, does not exist to put workers in the driver's seat, to augment workers. The reason they've spent $1.4 trillion on $50 billion revenue with terrible unit economics is they think that they can fire workers and corral the remainder into accepting substandard working conditions to produce substandard products.
1: So, I mean, just to go back by way of comparison, in the 2000s, mm-hmm. There was the massive dot-com bubble, mm-hmm. which people also feared, and indeed, as happened, wiped out when the bubble burst. It wiped out the majority of internet companies. Mm-hmm. Nevertheless, these massive corporations now became these huge tech companies from Google to Amazon and Apple. Do you see the possibility of a similar outcome here? In other words, a lot of the AI now, there are tens of thousands of platforms, mm-hmm. most of them will disappear, but there will be ones that are effective.
2: Well, I do think that when the the bubble bursts, we're going to have a lot of residue, right? We're going to have like data centers and GPUs at 10 cents on the dollar. We're going to have lots of technicians who know how to use them. We're going to have these open source models that the tech companies have released, but they thought they were just like demos. And it turns out that when you apply lots of research to them to optimize them and improve them, they can do really impressive things. But there are really important differences between the dot-com bubble and this one. We talked about the unit economics. Mm. We can also talk about the fact that if you look back on the business articles of the day, you know, 1999, 2000, it's full of people saying, how will CEOs cope with all these workers who are demanding the web in the workplace? Today, you go and read those same journals, those same business magazines, and they're full of articles saying, what are CEOs going to do to convince their workers to use AI? How many workers are they going to have to fire for not using AI enough before workers admit that they want it? So this is just clearly like a very different phenomenon to the one that we had back then. And, you know, as you say, what emerged from it were these giant tech companies. And I don't think it's a coincidence that 5 or 6 years later, we started to have these other bubbles, because what happened was those growing tech companies hit a limit to their growth because they acquired a saturation in their market, 90% market share in the case of Google and search. And when you stop growing, the market treats you like a less valuable company, not for ideological reasons, but because a growing company's income will go up next year. And so if you own a piece of it, it's worth more than a company that stopped growing. And so if you're running Google and you've hit a 90% market share, or Facebook or any of these other tech monopolies, you have to worry that the market is going to revalue your shares, and that that's going to wipe out the net worth of the individuals who run the company, because after all, they're being paid in shares. It's also going to wipe out your ability to hire people with shares, because they don't want stock in your turkey company, you know? And so you have to have stories about growth.
0: So I want to go to the subtitle, How to Think About Artificial Intelligence Before It's Too Late. You advise legislators on legislation. Mm-hmm. You have, for example, movements all over the country. Earlier this month, for example, voters in Monterey Park in California approved a ballot measure that permanently bans the construction of data centers, new ones, defeating a proposal to build a massive new artificial intelligence site near a residential neighborhood. Talk about the movements of resistance and what you think needs to be done right now.
2: Yeah, this is so heartening. It's such a change from, I think, the way that we tried to do politics, or, you know, the progressive movements tried to do politics for so long, which was to vote with our wallets, mistaking shopping for politics, right? What we see is actually when you mobilize movements, especially at the local level, you can really get stuff done. And, you know, I actually got to tip my hat to the right here, because Moms for Liberty proved to us that the dumbest people you know can make gigantic changes in the material conditions of people on the ground by taking control of these unregarded local offices and involving themselves in these sleepy local political questions like zoning. And so, you know, if those people can do it and make people's lives so terrible, imagine what we can do when we organize political movements instead of just standing in the grocery aisle endlessly dithering about which product is the one that will make the most political difference.
1: And if you could talk about, you mentioned in the book, the which is a seminal event, the Hollywood writers' strike, which you also participated in 2023. Why did you see that as so important and, in fact, exemplary?
2: Yeah, well, so these are the only people who have really beat back AI in the workplace. And importantly, they didn't do it by demanding more copyright. We've had more copyright added every couple of years for 40 years. The media industry is now more valuable than it's ever been, and the share of income going to us creative workers is lower than it's ever been. Because, you know, when you're bargaining with five studios and four labels and three media music companies and two companies that control all the audio, all the apps, and one company that controls the audiobooks and ebooks, it doesn't matter how many rights you have, you're going to bargain them away. It's like giving your bullied kid extra lunch money. You need to intervene organizationally. And what the writers had was not a different copyright. What they had was the right to sectorally bargain, to bargain with all of the employers in the sector all at once. And that's a thing that the Hollywood guilds have, because when we passed the Taft-Hartley Act in 1947, they were powerful enough, they got carved out. So, you know, we creative workers, we're at this crossroads. We could demand more copyright, like side with our bosses, they're the ones demanding more copyright, or we could demand sectoral bargaining, a thing every worker in America would support us in. Do we want to support all the workers in America? Do we want to be on the same side as our bosses? I think, you know, even knowing very little about the technicalities of these issues, and I know lots about it, but even if you know very little, you should say, broadly, I'm on the side of all the other workers, and my boss probably doesn't want what's best for me.
0: In the last 20 seconds, what's most important to do about AI?
2: Get involved in organizations. 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Get involved in local politics. Be part of a movement. Systemic problems have systemic solutions. You can't shop your way out of a monopoly any more than you can recycle your way out of a wildfire.
0: Cory Doctorow, tech journalist, science fiction author, activist, also ambassador for the Electronic Frontier Foundation for decades. His latest book, The Reverse Centaur's Guide to Life After AI, How to Think About Artificial Intelligence Before It's Too Late. 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And finally, I'll be in Rhode Island this weekend in both Providence for the screening of Steal the Story, Please, about Democracy Now! On Friday and Saturday, then Saturday and Sunday in Newport. 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I'll be there with the film's directors, Tia Lesson and Carl Diehl. I'm Amy Goodman with Nermeen Sheikh for another edition of Democracy Now!
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Bringing the fire for an early show on September 25th, 1971. That is the Grateful Dead's Jerry Garcia with some different playmates. Jerry Garcia, Merle Saunders, 925-71 Lion's Share, San Anselmo, California. Something from the early show with One Kind Favor. Jerry Garcia bringing his wistful vocals to Blind Lemon Jefferson's One Kind Favor there. And that is something from the latest release out of the Jerry Garcia Vault, Garcia Live Volume 22. This is the official tapes. It's a Grateful Dead radio program where we don't always just play nothing but the Grateful Dead. Sometimes we get into some solo projects as well, like Garcia Live Volume 22, September 25th, 1971. Just released, captures almost every note played across the early and late shows at San Anselmo's intimate Lion's Share, a tiny Kwanzaa hut on the edge of town. The performances were originally recorded by, you may see these names in Grateful Dead liner notes as well, Betty Cantor Jackson and Bob Matthews. While the set closer the night they drove Old Dixie down, it does not survive on the original tape. That's why you got to emphasize almost every note on that release. What remains is a rare slice of transcendent two-guitar Garcia Saunders alchemy, now preserved in full color. Jerry Garcia's partnership with Merle Saunders carved out a parallel musical life in small Bay Area clubs. And here's not only is they joined by rhythmic anchor John Comba and

Grateful Dead drummer Billy Kreutzmann, but also Tom Fogerty of John Fogerty's brother. He's on rhythm guitar, and that was shortly after he bolted from the Bayou with Creedence Clearwater Revival. The quintet specialized in power pockets, strong grooves, giving Jerry Garcia space to elaborate and extend his musical knowledge, free from expectations that followed him elsewhere. The key ingredient with Merle Saunders and Jerry Garcia, the key ingredient was fun with a capital F. A little bit later here on the official tapes, we're going to take a trip back to the lion's share with Jerry and Merle. We heard something from September of 71. A little bit later on the official tapes, we're going to hear something from July of 73. That's going to be coming up on the official tapes. Now that we're kind of taking a side tour, a side trip from Grateful Dead and exploring Jerry Garcia's side trips and other bands, we've got to mention Old and In the Way. They're coming out with a release called Live at Sonoma State. It's kind of a release, sort of. Live at Sonoma State, 11-4-73 presents one of the last live performances by legendary bluegrass supergroup Old and the Way, featuring Grateful Dead's Jerry Garcia. You got David Grisman, Peter Rowan, John Kahn, and Vassar Clements. The group is in exceptionally fine form, singing and playing classic tunes in their incredible bluegrass style. I say it's a re-release of a re-release because it was originally released as a digital download on David Grisman's website back in 2023. It was sort of to celebrate the 50th anniversary of the performance. And then in 2025, it was released on vinyl for Record Store Day, Black Friday. And it was limited to 5,500 copies. Now the show is going to be released back on vinyl. This one's going to have a different color scheme to it. The vinyl is going to have a honeydew cream feel to it. And then it's also going to be released on CD as well. Looking forward to that. And once we get our copies here at Official Tapes World Headquarters, we'll be sure to get it on the radio for you because that's what we do. And let's get into some Old in the Way from 11-4-73 on the Official Tapes.

0: Some say if it isn't Bill, it ain't bluegrass, but it sounded like bluegrass to me. That is Old and In the Way. You have it here on the Official Tapes Grateful Dead radio program, where we get into the official releases from the Grateful Dead's vault. And Jerry Garcia, a member of the Grateful Dead, he had a little side trips here and there. And there he is with his bluegrass buddies, David Grisman, Peter Rowan, John Kahn, and Vassar Clements. The group, exceptionally fine form, on November 4th, 1973. And that is their performance of Panama Red. What's kind of cool, a little bit later here on the Official Tapes, we're going to hear something from Jerry Garcia in 1973, just a couple months before, in July of 73. And it ain't bluegrass, though. We're going to hear something from Jerry Garcia and Merle Saunders from Garcia Live Volume 6. Now, the Sonoma State performance, 11-4-73 with Old in the Way, it was originally released as a digital download in 2023. That's when we got our hands on it through David Grisman's website, downloaded that bad boy, threw it on the radio for you. And then it was cool to see that it was going to get the Record Store Day treatment, and it was released on vinyl for Record Store Day, Black Friday 2025, kind of a good way to get people into the shops and not necessarily online, and go analog all the way, not only with the vinyl, but also going into record stores. And now they are going to re-release the 11-4-73 Old in the Way performance. They're going to release it on vinyl. This is going to be more to the masses. Record Store Day, you only had 5,500 copies. And so now they're going to release it to the masses with the upcoming release. And then they're also going to release it on CD as well. So looking forward to that. Always good to see Old and In the Way getting released on multiple formats, and also just mining that vault as far as Old in the Way performances. Definitely some good stuff. Earlier in the program, we heard something from the latest release out of the Garcia Live vault, strictly Garcia vault, Garcia Live Volume 22. The newest release out of that vault was September 25th, 1971 at Lion's Share, San Anselmo, California, from September 25th, 1971. But we're going to boost it up a little bit, just a couple years. And in 1973, Grateful Dead member Jerry Garcia and Merle Saunders hit the Lion's Share again. And remember, this is July of 73. That's going to be coming up. But that we're also going to hear something else from the 11-4-73 show. So Jerry Garcia just kind of covering all formats. Not only did the Grateful Dead have a very busy year as far as 73 performances, they were kind of needing to tour and get that wall of sound going for the performances that would take place in 74 when the Wall of Sound tour took place. But 73, Grateful Dead was in full flight. And then during his off time, if you can believe that, Jerry Garcia played in the bluegrass band Old in the Way, and then he also had some experimental stuff going on with Merle Saunders as well. What's cool about the performance that we're going to get into with Old in the Way live at Sonoma State is, well, we heard Panama Red, but we're going to go back in the set, and this is actually how the Old in the Way started the show. Old in the Way live at Sonoma State, the show opener. We're going to hear that coming up here on the Official Tapes.
1: 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He doesn't only listen to the Grateful Dead. Sometimes he plays the Jerry Garcia band.

0: I mean, I really feel that the way entertainment works in this country, the way showbiz works, you know, the Judy Garland tradition, you know, is 45 minutes, bam, get off. You know, do an encore, that's it, out of there, you know. And I think that that's a burn as far as I'm concerned. I know every time, I've been a fan, you know, I am a fan of music. And if I go to hear somebody play, I really want to hear them do it.
1: Oh, know? Yeah.
0: Frequency. And it's artificial. I really don't think it's called for, you know.
1: Yeah. Frequency.
0: Economics, I think, more than anything else, that I think they stem from cabaret economics, bar economics, mm-hmm. which is that traditionally bars do a turnover business.
1: Right.
0: You know, like cafe shows do a turnover business, so that, like, if they can squeeze in four shows a night, great, you know, five shows, wonderful, like in Vegas or something, you know, mm-hmm. and turn over the house each time. You know, and then make a lot of money in a small room. And I think it's that idea that has created this form of the short show, you know. And also, another thing which is irritating to me is the thing, if you like somebody's work and you go to see their show and find that they, for three shows or four shows or something, they play the identical set, you know, that's also very common. That's another part of that showbiz formula. You know.
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0: It's the official tapes, Grateful Dead radio program, where we explore the official releases from the Grateful Dead's vault. And not a whole lot of Grateful Dead in this last hour. We've been really kind of honing in on Jerry Garcia and Jerry Garcia's side bands, side trips that he's got going on. That was Jerry Garcia and Merle Saunders. Jerry Garcia, he came from the folk music world. He never really played in any dance bands, but you got to be careful how you define dance bands, because sometimes he would often refer to the Grateful Dead as a dance band. So a different definition of a dance band, and he never really learned any standards. Merle Saunders was sort of his guide into the world of jazz and bebop every night in clubs. Was sort of a postgraduate seminar for Jerry Garcia, and Jerry Garcia definitely passing with all flying colors. To Merle Saunders, this was the most fun that he had playing music in ages. Enthusiastic crowds, extended instrumental passages where he and Garcia could play as much as they wanted. Good times indeed. That is from Garcia Live, Volume 6. Now, earlier in the program, we heard something from Jerry Garcia and Merle Saunders from Garcia Live, Volume 22. That was a show from September 25th, 1971, not to be confused with what you just heard there from July 5th, 1973. Also, something that's cool, going back to that release of Garcia Live, Volume 22, it also features Grateful Dead's drummer, Bill Kreutzmann. So, got a little bit of Grateful Dead in there, not only with Jerry Garcia, but also with Bill Kreutzmann. So that was something from the first set as well, an extended jam from 7573. We heard She's Got Charisma going into That's All Right, Mama. This is the official tapes, Grateful Dead radio program, where we explore the official releases from the Grateful Dead's vault. And before that, we heard Going to the Races, another side trip from Jerry Garcia, this time around with his bluegrass band. Old and In the Way, we heard something from November 4th, 1973 at the gymnasium at California State Sonoma. We heard Going to the Races, and that performance came out on the 50th anniversary of the performance as a digital download on David Grisman. David Grisman, player and picker in the Old and the Way, and that was released as a digital download on David Grisman's website. Then it was released for Record Store Day, Black Friday 2025. They only released 5,500 copies of that. Well, the demand is there, so they are going to re-release it on vinyl, this time with a Honeydew Cream vinyl. And it will also be released on CD as well, which is the preferred format here at Official Tapes World Headquarters. So once we get the compact disc at Official Tapes World Headquarters, we'll be sure to get some more Old and the Way on there for you here at the Official Tapes. You can always catch up with us at our website, officialtapes.com.
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0: Jack?
1: Yeah. He's only got to say to make a fool of us, you know. It's either that, you know, or it's sort of like he thinks, I'll be groovy, you know. Cut like over there.
0: Where?
1: See her? They are. That's it. That's the one. That's who he's. That's what he's all about. Wonder where they'll be in the morning. Eh? The morning, mate. The morning.
2: And as the skies as tall as height began to clear, the land that had become barren.

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I have some words that I wish to say.

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This is your father's world! This is your daddy's world! This is your daddy's world! Daddy built it! Daddy built it! Daddy built it! Daddy fired it! Daddy tried.

water, heavy water, heavy water. Mama's got your daughters. Heavy rain, heavy rain, heavy rain, heavy rain, heavy rain, heavy rain, heavy rain, heavy rain, heavy rain, heavy rain, heavy rain. Get your sons back. Get your sons back again. At that moment, a beach photographer, seizing a chance to work in the off-season, comes along to the beach, seeing the woman and a child and the water rolling endlessly, endlessly. Oh, oh, oh. God! Saying, Mama, would you like a picture? Would you like a photograph? Would you like a picture? Would you like a photograph? Would you like a picture? Photograph, picture, photograph, picture, photograph, picture, photograph. No! I've got a little boy! What's that? A boy? My own boy. All right, come on, lady, come on, lady. $5, you're gonna go to $5, get a one, it's only one to $5, three, to go to a picture, photograph. But I've got a little boy. Now listen, you see that red ball in the sky? Red ball, red ball, red ball, red ball, red ball. What do you think that could be? Be, be, be, be, be, be, be, be, be, be, be. The little boy starts crying, for he knows only too well. He has the intuition of an innocent child. Child. Child.

this, woman of mine, you see the sea rolling endlessly. 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But many years have passed us by. Have we learnt but one thing in our lives?

0: I'd like to say a few words on behalf of the band. I'd like to say a few words on behalf of the band. I'd like to say a few words on behalf of the band. I'd like to say a few words on behalf of the band. I'd like to say a few words on behalf of the band.
1: I'd like to say a few words on behalf of the band.
0: I'd
1: like to say a few words on behalf of the band. I'd like to say a few words on behalf of the band.